Yeah, that was Just Don't Happen Twice by Kenny Chesney. The next track is a song co-written and recorded by American country singer Jaron Lowenstein. Credit to Jaron and the Long Road to Love. It is Lowenstein's first single release from 2010. This is Pray for You.

That was Jaron and the Long Road to Love with Pray For You. Now here's American country music artist Dustin Lynch, and this is his debut single released in 2012, Cowboys and Angels.

That was Cowboys and Angels by Dustin Lynch. The next track is by American bass country music singer and actor Josh Turner, who made his debut back in 2003. This song is from 2006 and became a number one hit in the US Billboard Country Songs chart. Here is Would You Go With Me?

0: 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I'll be back after this short message.
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0: Continuing with my Sounds Country show, in the next part, I have music by Gloriana, Miranda Lambert, Tim McGraw and Little Big Town. Now here's a track by the American country music group founded in 2008. This song was released in 2012 and was a top 20 hit. This is Gloriana and I Can't Shake You.

That was Can't Shake You by Gloriana. The next track I have is by an American country music artist who gained fame as a finalist on the 2003 season of Nashville Star, a TV reality show, when she finished in third place. The rest is history, as they say. The artist is Miranda Lambert, and this is her 2013 top 10 hit, Mama's Broken Heart.

That was Mama's Broken Heart by Miranda Lambert. My next song is from Tim McGraw, the American singer, songwriter and actor. Many of McGraw's albums and singles have topped the country music charts, with total album sales in excess of 40 million units in the US. Have a listen to his 2012 top five hit, One of Those Nights.

That was One of Those Nights by Tim McGraw. Next up is the American country music vocal group Little Big Town. Founded in 1998, the group has comprised the same four members since its inception. Here is their 2007 top 20 hit, A Little More You.

0: That was Little Big Town singing A Little More You, where the harmonies are given a chance to really shine. And now I have a short message.
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0: 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That telephone number again is 01242 245 245 if you'd like to volunteer or you know someone who would. Well, in the next part of the show, I have music by Lee Bryce, Chris Young, Easton Corbin and the Pistolenis. Next, I have a song for American country music singer Lee Bryce, who made his first appearance as a solo singer in 2007. Here is his 2012 top 10 single, I Drive Your Truck.

That was Lee Bryce and I Drive Your Truck. The next song is by Chris Young, an American country music artist who came to fame in 2006 after winning the television program Nashville Star, a singing competition which was aired on the USA Network. This is his 2007 single, You're Gonna Love Me.

Yeah, that was You're Gonna Love Me by Chris Young. The next track is by Easton Corbin, an American country music artist. He signed to Mercury Records Nashville in 2009 and in 2013 released this song, which became a top 20 hit. This is All Over the Road.

That was Easton Corbin and All Over the Road. The next piece of music is by the American country music girl group composed of Miranda Lambert, Ashley Monroe and Angelina Presley, who gave their debut performance in April 2011. Here are the Pistol Annies with their single Hush Hush.

0: That was the Pistol Annies and their 2013 single, Hush Hush. And now I have a short message.
1: Cheltenham General Hospital League of Friends is a registered charity run by a committee of hard-working, unpaid volunteers whose aim is to raise funds for specialist equipment for the hospital to improve care. In 2012, over £100,000 was spent on specialist equipment, and that included a donation towards the £1 million state-of-the-art high-definition Toshiba CT scanner. Funds are raised by holding events such as tabletop sales and from generous contributions from members of the public. The Cheltenham General Hospital League of Friends can be contacted on 01242 252 330. Here's that contact number again, 01242 252 330.
0: 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In the final part of the show, I'll be playing tracks by Kip Moore and Keith Urban. Next, I have Kip Moore, an American country music singer-songwriter who, after leaving college, moved to a little hut in Hawaii, where he also took up backpacking and surfing. However, he moved to Nashville in 2004 and began to sing country music. Here is his 2012 top 10 hit, Beer Money.

was Beer Money by Kip Moore. Sadly, I've reached the final track of my show, so I'm going to play out with Keith Urban, a New Zealand-born and Australian-raised country music singer, songwriter and guitarist. He has charted 37 singles on the US country charts, 18 of which number one. Let's have a listen to this 2009 top five hit, Kiss a Girl.

I'd like to thank you all for spending the last hour with me. This has been my Science Country Show with me, Colin D. I hope you enjoyed listening to some of the biggest selling country music songs released in the last 20 years or so. 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

And yes, you are in tune with Cotswold Hospital Radio, broadcasting to Cheltenham General and Gloucestershire Royal Hospitals. During the next hour, I would like to take you back to 1963 to recall some of the local and international news headlines and to recall some of the sporting events and entertainments that we enjoyed in that year of the swinging 60s.

Wipeout, a million seller for the Safaris in 1963, the year we're visiting. It was the year Valentina Tereshkova from Russia was the first woman into space. The Profumo affair rocked the British government. Great Britain, America and Russia signed a total nuclear test ban agreement. And in November that year, President John F. Kennedy was assassinated in Dallas. Readers of the American music papers voted the best song of 1963 to be Henry Mancini and Johnny Mercer's Days of Wine and Roses.

0: Andy Williams and the Grammy-winning Days of Wine and Roses.
1: He went away and you hung around and bothered me every night. And when I wouldn't go out with you, you said things that weren't very nice.

0: The Angels, a trio from New Jersey, who had been together for 2 years before My Boyfriend's Back gave them their biggest hit record. Roy Orbison recorded his own composition, In Dreams, and took it to number 6 in the British charts in February 1963.
1: A candy-coloured clown they call the Sandman tiptoes to my room every night.

Orbison in Dreams. What was happening in British sports stadiums in 1963? In football, Everton were league champions. Manchester United beat Leicester City 3-1 in the FA Cup final at Wembley. Rangers beat Celtic in the Scottish Cup final and then went on to top the Scottish League. Tottenham Hotspur won the European Cup Winners' Cup, and Sir Stanley Matthews was voted Footballer of the Year for the second time. At Wimbledon, Margaret Smith beat Billie Jean King to become women's tennis champion. Yorkshire were once again cricket's county champions. Jim Clark became the youngest driver to ever win the World Motor Racing Championship. And Henry Cooper fought Cassius Clay, who, after being knocked down, came back to stop Henry with a very badly cut eyebrow.

0: Bobby Vinton and Blue Velvet.
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Hello, mother. 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Camp is very entertaining. And they say we'll have some fun if it stops raining. I went hiking with Joe Spivey. He developed poison ivy. You remember Leonard Skinner. Ptomaine poisoning last night after dinner. All the counselors hate the waiters, and the lake has alligators, and the head coach wants no sissies, so he reads to us from something called Ulysses. Now I don't want this should scare you, but my bunkmate has malaria. You remember Jeffrey Hardy. They're about to organize a searching party.

0: Dearest father, darling mother, how's my precious little brother? 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Wait a minute, it stopped hailing. Guys are swimming, guys are sailing, playing baseball, gee, that's better. Mata fada, kindly disregard this letter.
1: And that recording by Alan Sherman was voted Best Comedy Performance on Record in 1963, the year we're visiting. 1963 saw Elvis Presley voted off the top male world singer spot. Who replaced him? Cliff Richard, of course.

Don't Talk to Him, written by Cliff and the Shadows guitarist Bruce Welch. Cliff and the Shadows dominated the British pop scene for the first 3 months of 1963. Then the groups took over. Jerry and the Pacemakers, Billy J. Kramer and the Dakotas, Freddie and the Dreamers, the Searchers and the Dave Clark Five. The assault led, of course, by the Beatles.

Beatles, I Want to Hold Your Hand. The first record ever to have advance orders of over a million before its release. Some other news making the headlines in 1963. Due to ill health, Harold Macmillan resigned as Prime Minister and was succeeded by Alec Douglas Hume. Harold Wilson became leader of the Labour Party. Britain signed up to buy Polaris missiles from America. Ronald Biggs was sentenced to 30 years in prison for his part in the £2.6 million Great Train robbery, but he escaped after serving just 2 years of his sentence. The Dartford Road Tunnel was opened, and American Express and Diners Club cards appeared in Britain for the first time.

0: Want to Be With You, Dusty Springfield's first solo recording after leaving the Springfields.
1: If you or someone you know has had a stroke, you will understand the impact it can have on daily life. 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There is also a county-wide network for younger people that meet monthly, as well as having a dedicated Facebook page and virtual network. For further details, contact Louise Reed at the Stroke Association, 01452 520 723.

three brothers, Ronald, O'Kelly and Rudolph Isley from Cincinnati, had a hit with that number, which later was also a hit for Brian Paul and the Beatles. Although his popularity was slipping both sides of the Atlantic, Elvis Presley chalked up his 35th million seller in 1963. His biggest hit of the year topped the British record retailer charts, and he was the only American artist to do so in 1963.

Elvis, You're the Devil in Disguise. Four young ladies from New York formed a group called the Chiffons and recorded their one and only major hit in 1963.

Dimples, John Lee Hooker's own composition. What could we see at our local cinemas during 1963? There was Dr. No with Sean Connery as James Bond, the biggest moneymaker that year, followed by Cliff Richard's Summer Holiday. Then there was The Great Escape, The Longest Day, depicting the events of D-Day. Richard Burton and Elizabeth Taylor starred in Cleopatra. And Alfred Hitchcock's The Birds kept us all glued to our seats.

The Beach Boys, singing about their favourite pastime. Songwriters Burt Bacharach and Hal David had at least one top 10 chart success in each year of the 1960s. In 1963, Dionne Warwick and Gene Pitney had success with each of their Bacharach and David classics.

Music and Burt Bacharach and Hal David's Anyone Who Had a Heart. The Hollies had their first chart success in 1963. Oh, well.

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1: Some of the TV shows we watched in 1963 included Ready, Steady, Go, The Avengers with the characters John Steed and Emma Peel. Comedian Dick Emery starred in his first TV series, and William Hartnell appeared on the BBC as the first Doctor Who.

classic from The Crystals and a new high in Phil Spector's Wall of Sound recordings. Finally, in this look back at 1963, a record that relaunched Johnny Cash's popularity and went to number one in the country and western charts, Ring of Fire.

Johnny Cash's Ring of Fire. I hope you've enjoyed our look back at 1963, and I hope that it brought back some pleasant memories for you.

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1: Okay, Kevin. Can we turn over now, please?
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3: It's my favourite bloody one.
1: Kevin, you've been watching MTV all night.
3: It's not MTV, it's Box.
1: Well, whatever it is, it's time for the news. Now give me the remote.
3: Oh, so unfair, I hate you.
1: Thank you.
2: Please.
3: Why?
2: We can't hear the news.
3: I can hardly bloody hear it.
2: Well, why don't you go and play it in your bedroom?
3: Because it's not my bloody bedtime, all right?
1: Right, that's it.
2: What are you doing, Dan?
1: This won't take long.
3: So unfair!
1: Kevin.
3: What?
1: I think we should have a little talk about sex.
3: Me?
1: Now, one day, you'll be having sex, Kevin.
3: Me?
1: So you ought to know about contraception. Now, this is a condom. Or a rubber Johnny. Have you started getting erections yet, Kevin?
3: No, I'm going to bed.
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0: It's like how time passes so quickly, doesn't it?
1: Does it?
0: Yeah, I mean, one minute you're a young man with your old future in front of you.
1: Yeah.
0: Next minute?
1: Oh, so 60 seconds has gone by.
0: No. I mean, do you know, it is over 20 years since Sergeant Pepper came out.
1: Is it really?
0: 20 yeah. years.
1: Oh, dear, oh, dear.
0: Makes you think, doesn't it?
1: It does. Makes me think I ought to buy it sometime.
0: You never heard Sergeant Pepper? Oh, it's only the best record ever made,
1: is
0: mate.
1: It? Is it?
0: It was 20 years ago today. Sergeant Pepper told the band how to play. It's going out and out of date. Yeah, yeah, yeah, yeah.
1: Sounds mold.
0: Oh, it's brilliant. Brilliant, brilliant.
1: Yeah.
0: Do you know something? Sergeant Pepper was the first record I ever bought.
2: Was it? Really? Yeah.
1: But you'd nicked him before
0: that. That's right, yeah. I was a bit of a tear away in those days, but what days they were.
1: Oh, they was. The 60s. Was the days,
0: The 60s, I tell you, something. The young people nowadays, they've got no idea.
1: No, of course they don't. They don't even know they're born, do they?
0: Well, they weren't. They weren't born.
1: No, they didn't even know they wasn't born.
0: Okay, look, nowadays there might be some good rock groups around.
1: Yeah,
0: obviously, people nowadays like listening to today's bands.
1: Yeah.
0: But can you honestly tell me, in the last 10 years, has there been anything to compare with something really great like Chirpy Chirpy Cheep Cheep?
1: No, there wasn't much to compare with it then, well, no, was it?
0: No. Oh, those were the days. Do you remember that? Swinging London?
1: Yeah, where was that?
0: London.
1: Swinging
0: London.
1: Yeah. England swing like a pendulum do.
0: Yeah. Centre of the universe it was. Yeah. Centre of the universe. For youth culture.
1: That's fine.
0: Rock music and fashion.
1: Music and
0: from
1: music.
0: The King's Road in Chelsea to Carnaby Street in just off Oxford Street.
1: That's right. Yeah.
0: Oh, yeah. Oh, I mean, yeah. London was the place to be.
1: That's right. Where were you living then?
0: Devon. Nah, but it's fantastic. Do you remember those days?
1: Yeah.
0: The 60s was one big loving.
1: Yeah, it was for me.
0: Was
1: one
0: it?
1: Big loving behind the bus shelter in 1967. I didn't get another one till 1979.
0: Because, you know, I was very into the hippie culture.
1: Were you?
0: Oh, I was very influenced by all the West Coasts, you know.
1: Well, you would be down in Devon, I should think. Yeah.
0: No, West Coast America.
1: How do you mean?
0: Los Angeles, San Francisco. New York, you know. Oh, yeah. I was one of the beautiful people.
1: Really?
0: Yes, I was, yeah. It was a bit before I met you, of course.
1: Yeah, I think it must have been. It's been as ugly as sin since I remember.
0: Remind me, who was the big rock star who choked to death on his own vomit?
1: Jim Morrison.
0: No, the other one.
1: Keith Moon.
0: No.
1: Janis Joplin.
0: No.
1: No, Mama Cass.
0: No.
1: Frank Ifield.
0: No. Jimi Hendrix.
1: Jimi Hendrix. Yeah, that's right. What about him?
0: Well, he choked to death, didn't he, on his own vomit?
1: Really, who'd have thought it?
0: Yeah, mind you, great stuff, wasn't it? Jimi Hendrix, the music.
1: Oh, that was my favourite. How did that one, that big hitty come out? How did that go? It went to jam.
0: No. You're thinking of,
1: No, that's stupid. That's Jimmy Page.
0: Oh.
1: You're thinking of...
0: Unforgettable stuff.
1: Yeah.
0: Marvellous tunes. Yeah. Marvellous.
1: Who wrote that?
0: Lionel Bart, I believe.
1: Did he really?
0: Yeah. It takes you back listening to that music,
1: yeah,
0: and it takes you back. Do you remember all those fights, the bank holiday fights down in Brighton? On the beach with the mods and the rockers? Do you remember that?
1: Of course I remember. I was there, mate.
0: You wasn't.
1: I was. Yeah, I was right in the thick of it there, mate.
0: I didn't know that. Were you a mod or a rocker?
1: No, I was a deck chair attendant. It's a terrible one. Drakes up and down the beach, chasing them rods and them muppers up and down. I go up and down. They never give you no money or nothing.
0: What a funny. It must have been terrible. But it was a terrifying time now. Because you noticed everybody, it was very, what they used to say, it was very tribal.
1: Was it?
0: Everybody was part of a tribe, you know what I mean? Like, come in, because I mean, in those days, of course, I was a mod.
1: Was you?
0: Yeah.
1: Because you're a skinhead now, aren't you?
0: Yeah, all right. What about you? What were you?
1: Well, me? Oh, I don't know.
0: Well, I mean, what did you look like?
1: Well, I had long hair, obviously.
0: What, you had sideboards, did you?
1: No, we had a cupboard to keep it in.
0: What's the clothes did you get?
1: Like a big purple shirt, right? Yeah. With twirly whirlies on it, like that.
0: And paisley sort of
1: that's
0: thing,
1: right, yeah. With a big 9-inch collar.
0: Oh, you had a big collar.
1: I had a 42-inch kipper tie, like that. It was a huge
0: thing. Oh, yeah, I get, yeah, I know.
1: And
0: yeah.
1: Then I had.
0: Did you have flared trousers?
1: Well, to a certain extent, yeah. I had them sort of purple velveteen crushed knee pads.
0: Oh, what, you mean like the ones you were wearing the other night?
1: That was the ones I was wearing. Them, and then I had a big Afghan coat, like made with a hairy bit. Right?
0: Oh, yeah,
1: and then
0: yeah.
1: I had the beads, and then I had a little tattoo saying I love Simon D.
0: Oh, yeah. I get the picture. I get the picture, yeah.
1: So what do you think I was then?
0: A bit of a prat, I suppose.

0: to see you.
1: Sorry I was late. The traffic was a bitch.
2: Good to see you. Well, the play's going well, isn't it? Looks like we've got a bit of a smash on our hands.
1: Well, it seems to be okay, yeah.
2: They always seem to go for the ones with the snappy titles. Hamlet. Perfect. Perfect.
1: Act three may be a bit long, I don't know.
2: Act three may be a bit long. In fact, generally, I think we've got a bit of a length problem.
1: Uh-oh.
2: It's 5 hours, Bill. On wooden seats. And no toilets this side of the Thames.
1: Yeah, well, I've always said the Rose Theatre is a dump, frankly. I mean, the sooner they knock it down and build something decent, the better.
2: Exactly. So that's why I think we should trim some of the dead wood.
1: Dead wood?
2: Yeah, you know, some of that stand-up stuff in the middle of the action.
1: You mean the soliloquies?
2: Yeah. And I think we both know which is the dodgy one.
1: Oh, which is the dodgy one?
2: To be nobler in the mind, mortal coil, that one. It's boring, Bill. The crowd hates it. Yawnsville.
1: Well, that one happens to be my favourite, actually.
2: Bill, you said that about the avocado monologue in King Lear. And the tap dance at the end of Othello.
1: Absolutely not. You cut one word of that and I'm off the play.
2: Bill, the king has got his costume changed down to one

0: minute. Hamlet's out there ranting on about God knows what in that soliloquy of yours, and Claudius is already in the wings waiting to come on with that very funny codpiece, waiting.
1: All right, then, why don't you cut the speech altogether?
0: Bill, why do we have to fight? It's long, long, long. We can make it so snappy.
1: Snappy?
0: Yeah, you know, give it some pizzazz. How to begin? That speech.
1: To be.
0: Come on, Bill.
1: To be a victim of all life's earthly woes, or not to be a coward and take death by his proffered hand.
0: There, now, I'm sure we can get that down.
1: No, absolutely not. It's perfect.
0: How about to be a victim or not to be a coward?
1: It doesn't make sense, does it? To be a victim of what? To be a coward about what?
0: Okay. Take out victim. Take out coward. Just start to be or not to be.
1: You can't say that. It's gibberish.
0: But it's short, William. It's short, isn't it? Flows. To be or not to be, that is the question.
1: You're damn right it's the question. I don't have any bloody idea what he's talking about.
0: Well, okay, let's leave that and go on. Blah, blah, blah, blah, blah. Slings and arrows, good. Action, the crowds love it. Take up arms, brilliant. Against those cursed doubts that do plague on man. Getting very woolly there, Bill. Plague's a bit tasteless at the moment. We've had letters, actually. And set sail on a sea of troubles. This is good. Travel. Travel's very popular. So let's just take out the guff and see what we've got. To suffer the slings and arrows of outrageous fortune, or to take up arms against a sea of troubles. Good.
1: I resign.
0: Bill, it's brilliant.
1: It's absolute crap. What is he talking about? He's going to put on a bow and arrow and potter down to the seaside? This is Prince Hamlet, not King Canute. Might as well kill himself if that's the best idea he can come up with.
0: Creative thinking, Bill. Hamlet, perhaps he should top himself.
1: In Act One?
0: Well, yeah, well, look, we must think about bums on seats, Bill. Let's face it, it's the ghost that's selling this show at the moment. Joe Public loves the ghost. He loves the sword fights. He loves the crazy chick in the see-through dress who does the flower gags and then drowns herself. But no one likes Hamlet. No one.
1: Well, all right, then I'll kill him off for you. Aye, there's the rub. To die, to sleep. Whoops. Hamlet falls off the battlements.
0: Bill, I can see you're annoyed. I'm sorry. Hamlet has his moments. The mad stuff is very funny. It really is hysterical. But all I'm saying, Shaky, is that let's just shorten this one terribly dull speech.
1: And all I'm saying is no. You cut one word and you can take my name off the credits.
0: All right. How do you do? I'll trim this speech, and you can put back in those awful Cockney grave diggers.
1: Well, both of them?
0: Yeah.
1: And the skull routine?
0: Yep, the whole sketch.
1: All right, then. You've got a deal. And we'll see which one history remembers.
0: Bill, I love you. Temperamental git.

0: had another dust up with handicrafts. I said, no point dumping it all in, ladies. It's a well-known fact, Raffia you don't flush. Don't want no more pig-ignorant pillocks barging in from judo. Right. Life. L-I-I-F-E. What is it?
1: What you make it.
0: It is what you make it. God can give you cardboard, but it's up to you to save up for a Stanley knife. Am I right? Not wrong. If life gets on top of you, what do you do?
1: Bite its ears off.
0: Bite its ears off. Yes, you don't give in. You don't give up. If you want to be trodden on, right, welcome on your arse, but don't come here. I'm a fighter. All as I've been, all as will be. And I'm going to teach you boys to fight back. Right? Dennis, get that face up. This is God's good anaglypta. Get looking at it.
2: Too spotty.
0: Spotty? Do you think I've never been spotty? I've had craters big enough to hold a Tupperware party. I've had a back like a red van leg box. I've had spots so big, I couldn't burst them. They had to be detonated in a controlled explosion. Fight back! Anybody laughs, tweak the nose hairs. Right. Right. Dennis, did you pluck up? Did you propose?
2: Well, I remember what you said, that looks don't matter, and at least with a face like mine, it wouldn't have all the pressures of being a top male model.
0: Male model, yeah.
2: Well, she still said no.
0: Now, Dennis, after this class is over, I want you to get over there. Put tinsel round your private parts. Yes, stick them through the letterbox and say, hey up, Sandra, this is what you're missing, Chuck. Will you do that?
2: Yeah.
0: Okay, right, now Vaughn. Stand up for me, Vaughn, will you please? Now Vaughn has been coming to me now for quite some fortnights, haven't you, Vaughn? He come here. No, he crawled here. Well, you wet yourself, to be frank, didn't you, Vaughn? That's still a bit of a niff in the rush bottom. He had personality problems, he had marital worries, he had trouble at work, he had mouth ulcers and he couldn't pronounce Bonjela. In fact, you were bottom at bloody chip pan, weren't you, Vaughn?
3: I was, no two ways.
0: And so, Vaughn, would you like to tell me and Dennis and Michael and Gonzo what exactly happened when you awoke this morning?
3: I got up to find that my wife had prepared two fried eggs, which, as you know, lurk in my guts. So instead of concealing them in my car coat pocket, as per usual, I applied them to the inside of my wife's bra slip, affording her not inconsiderable singeing to the bust region. When she pointed this out, I replied that it was of little interest to me since we had not had intimacy since the power cuts of 1971. And even on that occasion, I could recollect no satisfactory conclusion.
0: This is heartwarming stuff, Vaughn. Go on.
3: I asked my boss for a rise. On his refusal, I removed his clothing and filed him under B for birthday suit.
0: Go on.
3: I have lost my job. I face several charges of manslaughter. In fact, there are two plainclothes policemen waiting in the corridor. You have totally ruined my life. And I now feel able to tell you that you are deeply unattractive with all the sexual allure of K-pop. And I now feel obliged to kill you, or at the very least, badly maim you.
0: Vaughn, only next time tweak me nose hairs and then throw me through a window. Okay, everybody, take five.

0: Duke and Duchess of York's divorce this week has focused attention once again on the changes to the divorce laws which are at present going through Parliament. George Parr, you have a special interest in the new family law bill.
1: Yes, I do.
0: If I can just ask you a personal question.
1: Yes.
0: How old are you?
1: I'm 12. 13 next birthday.
2: Well, goes without saying, of course.
0: Of course, your special interest in this new family law bill is due to the fact that your own parents' marriage isn't particularly satisfactory.
1: To put it mildly, my own parents are...
0: And of course, opponents of the bill have said that it doesn't place enough emphasis on the interests of children like yourself.
1: Well, that's important. Although I understand that in paragraph 1, section C, and part 1 of the bill, there is a reference to a marriage which is irretrievably broken down. Should be ended with, and I quote, the minimum distress to the parties and to the children affected.
0: And do you think that's an attainable objective?
1: Well, I don't know what sort of parties the Lord Chancellor goes to, but if they're if they're anything like my 11th birthday party, that certainly was distressing. It was a complete fiasco, caused entirely by my parents' inability to disguise their hostility to each other. Everything that could have gone wrong did go wrong. Yes. Even the conjurer.
0: Yeah, there was the conjurer was a disappointment?
1: Not to my mother.
0: And who do you blame most for the breakdown of this marriage? I mean, I ask you this because, of course, in the new bill, the whole concept of blame is removed, isn't it? There are no longer grounds of divorce, adultery and unreasonable behaviour.
1: Well, if you took adultery and unreasonable behaviour out of my parents' marriage, there'd be very little left. But to answer your first question... Mm-hmm. Sorry, do you mind if I scratch my bottom? Hey. Ghastly and embarrassing, but you know, that is that difficult age. To answer your first question, I think it was Melanie Klein, or was it Philip Schofield, who said that in any family breakup, the child always blames himself.
0: That's a very, very interesting
1: insight.
0: Do you, in any sense, blame yourself for this?
1: Well, it's really very difficult for me to say, really. I mean, who knows what effect I'm having on my parents every year.
0: And if I can get to the central question, I mean, how do you feel, George, personally? Would you rather have your parents divorce, or would you rather have them stay together for the sake of the family?
1: Well, again, you see, I mean, who knows what the fate's going to have on me in the future? I suppose they say a marriage is the social glue of the nation. And I suppose I can see myself in some years' time sitting in the dining room with the crockery whistling past my ears, thinking, well, at least this is keeping the social fabric of the nation together.
0: If not the dinner set. Of course, in the new bill, there is provision for a cooling off period, isn't there, for a year, which some people think ought to be longer, of course.
2: How would that
0: well, they'd see counselling, of course.
1: Well, I don't think I'd like. I don't fancy sitting around with some new age person with bells in their hat trying to get through to the inner child. Somebody tried to get through to me, I'd have the police on them, I think. But I do see the advantage of getting rid of, as it were, of the lawyers from the situation.
0: So you wouldn't have this atmosphere of gladiatorial combat?
1: Well, it's not. It's very expensive. As a child, it breaks my heart to see money being frittered away on legal fees, which could go to much more worthwhile.
0: Such as looking after the interests of children, like
1: precisely.
0: Yourself.
1: Exactly.
0: Could you define those interests at all?
1: Well, I have a list of them here. One, women with big breasts. It's rather theoretical at the moment. But two, top of the range Tonka fire engine with extending ladders and flashing lights.
0: So I was thinking more of your emotional needs.
1: Sorry, I did say women with big breasts, didn't I? that's number one on the...
0: No, well, I mean, what I'm saying is that do you think there is an advantage to children in preserving the sanctity of marriage?
1: Well, the sanctity of marriage is something I won't understand until I've grown up.
0: George Squire, thank you very much indeed.

catch them a thumb halfway up their leg, don't they? They have a lazy thumb, it's called. And the only reason they use it is to flick rubber bands at people. Who did that? Did you do that? Did you do that, Kat? Did you flick that rubber band at me? Found your drilling equipment the other day. It's found the drilling equipment. The goons have found the drilling equipment. Open up Charlie Tunnel. We dig round the clock. Next day, find a cat walking over your cat litter. Not in leggings, of course. You're going, I've got three cats, they're wearing trousers today. What the hell's going on? And the cat litter, empty the cat litter, is up to here. Gone mad. Also, I found three cats at the bottom of the garden. They've dug their way out. One was dressed as a postman and had German passport papers. The one dressed as a German guard. And the third one was on a motorbike going to Switzerland. Steve McCats his name. What the hell was I talking about? Yes, human beings. Yes, we value ourselves pretty highly. But there are other animals that do amazing things. And we just sort of skip over this. Like birds. Birds fly. It is an amazing thing. When you're a kid, you really appreciate it. Until you see one bird fly into a window, then you go, ah. Live in the sky, die in a window. Yes. Whereas we just get in planes and go straight into a cliff or something, you know, which is much more healthy. But anyway, birds do an amazing thing. Every winter they fly south for their holidays. And they don't get permission, they do it by ESP. They're all calling all birds, calling all birds. We're going to mass outside Mrs. Stevens' house. She's recently seen Alfred Hitchcock's The Birds, so it should freak her out, I mean. Bring your hooded look with you. Oh yes, we've chosen Greece this year for our holidays, you'll be pleased to know. Please bring suntan cream, especially you robins, always get terribly burnt. And they all mass up, all the birds, looking mean and, we were extras in the film, yeah. And they're ready to fly off. And then one bird must know when to go. And it goes, whoosh. And they go, it's Steve the bird, follow Steve the bird. And they all shoot up in formation, but they don't go to Greece for about a couple of days. They just fly round and round and round and round. And if you're 60 birds back in formation doing this, you must be going, who's flying this year? Not Steve the bird, is it? He's terrible. We went to Greece last year. Turkey, yeah. Out the front, Steve the bird's got a huge map all over his face. Well, hold on, don't push. Let me get this map down right now. Hold on. Is that a church with a spire? That's a post office. This is the Lake District. They're ordering a survey of the Lake District. Hold on, where's Greece? And then there's flying fish. The flying fish are weird. All fish swim except the flying ones. And why do they fly? They take off out of the water, fly along, but they don't have feet. They can't walk on the ground. They don't go and perch up in trees and stuff. So once they're off in the air, all they can do is go, fancy a swim? Strange. Mountain goats. Mountain goats scamper but up mountains. They just go. You never see mountain goats halfway up the mountain going, knocking things in, clicking carabiners on. Okay, climbing now. Okay. They never use it, unless they do an overhang. If you do goats on an overhang, then... Mountaineers are halfway up, and all these mountain goats go, there's a handhold just there, mate. Go on. Mountain goats get to the top, take photos. Then straight back down. Past the mountaineers. Don't worry, we're doing lengths. We'll be back in a bit. Oh, yes. Takes me back to swimming. I swam widths and lengths. More of a widths person myself. There used to be that swimming. Right, we're all going swimming. All you kids who can swim, off you go. And look very lean and fit and cut through the water like things that cut through water. All you crap kids, here's a bit of polystyrene. Go and humiliate yourselves in the shallow end. You've got this float thing. White, battered polystyrene. Yeah, they get in the shallow end. And do widths across. Oh, it was terrible. It was an aqua Zimmer frame, it was. Get to the side. And you just crawl, you're like really slow waiter or something, you know? You had two positions. This position or Captain Speedy.
I did bronze survival swimming. Yes, I could save people in a bronzy kind of way. Yes, what would happen was gold survival swimming, they were very good. They'd bring you all the way in, save your life, give you a wash and brush up, and give you the bus fare home. They were very good service. Silver service, they'd bring you all the way in and just sort of serve up some food. Come on, go with it. And bronze survival, we just bring them halfway in and leave them in the shallow bit. Go on, boy, you can walk this way. You're supposed to take me all the way in. You pay for bronze, you get bronze, mate. Oh. But point five of Bronze Survival was very interesting. It said, when you fall into the water, remove your pyjamas. Pyjamas? I just mentally thought, I must remember going on holiday for the rest of my life in pyjamas. Remove your pyjamas from your body, tie knots in the arms and legs and the head and the everything, and then whip them over your head very, very fast and inflate them to the size and consistency of a small speedboat. All these rescue ships going on. We must pick up the survivors. A ship has sunk. Look, a kid on pajamas in the back. Someone holding on to the legs of your pajamas, water skiing behind.

0: a good glass of Chateau de Chasselet, eh, Josiah?
1: Hey, you're right there, Obadiah. Oh.
2: Who'd have thought 40 years ago we'd be sitting here drinking Chateau de Chasselet?
3: Aye. In them days, we're glad to have the price of a cup of tea.
0: Aye, a cup of cold tea.
3: Aye.
2: Without milk or sugar?
1: Or tea.
3: Aye, in a cracked cup and all.
2: We never had a cup. We used to drink out of a rolled-up newspaper.
0: Best we could do was to suck on a piece of damp cloth.
1: But, you know, we were happy in those days, though we were poor.
3: Because we were poor, my old dad used to say to me, money doesn't buy you happiness, son. Mm.
2: He was right.
3: Right, well.
2: I was happier then. We had nothing. We used to live in a tiny old tumble-down house with great holes in the roof.
0: A house? You were lucky to have a house. We used to live in one room, 26 of us, no furniture, and half the floor was missing. Huddled in one corner for fear of falling.
1: Well, you were lucky to have a room. We used to have a living corridor.
3: Oh, we used to dream of living in a corridor. Would have been a palace to us. We used to live in an old water tank at a rubbish tip. Woke up every morning by having a load of rotting fish dumped all over us. House?
2: Well, when I say house, it were only a hole in the ground covered by a couple of foot of torn canvas, but it were house to us.
0: We were evicted from our hole in the ground. We had to go and live in the lake.
1: You were lucky to have a lake. There were 150 of us living in a shoebox in the middle of motorway.
3: Cardboard box.
1: Aye.
3: You were lucky. We lived for 3 months in a rolled-up newspaper in a septic tank. We used to have to get up at 6 every morning, clean the newspaper, eat a crust of stale bread, go to work down the mill 14 hours a day, week in, week out, for 6 months a month, and when we got home, our dad would thrash us to sleep with his belt.
0: Luxury. We used to have to get out the lake at 3 a.m, clean the lake, eat a handful of hot gravel, work 20 hours a day at mill for 2 months a month, come home, and Dad would beat us about the head and neck with a broken bottle if we were lucky.
1: Well, of course, we had it tough. We used to have to get up out of shoebox in the middle of the night and lick the road clean with our tongues. We had half a handful of cold gravel, worked 24 hours a day at mill for 4 months every 6 years, and when we got home, our dad would slice us in two with bread knives.
3: Right.
2: I used to get up in the morning at 10:30 at night, half an hour before I went to bed. Eat a lump of freezing cold poison. Work 28 hours a day at mill and pay mill owner to let us work there. And when I got home, our dad used to murder us in cold blood each night and dance about on our graves singing Hallelujah.
3: Now you try and tell the young people of today that and they won't believe you.
2: Nope.
4: And that's it for this edition of The Comedy Show. The laughter makers today were Harry Enfield, Smith and Jones, Rowan Atkinson, Victoria Wood, The Long Johns, Eddie Izzard and the Monty Python team. Musically, we've heard from Toto, John Farnham, Elton John, Cher, Jerry Rafferty, Journey, and we go out with Peter Gabriel.
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music, tend to prefer playing music than to sit back and listen to. I think music is the one spiritual force in our lives that we have access to, really. There's so many other spiritual avenues that are closed off to us, and music still has that, and it's still important. It's important for me. It saved my life, it saved my sanity.

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1: Γιατί ο σκοπός μου εδώ είναι να μιλάω για μουσική, να γράφω μουσική και να τραγουδάω.
2: Well, we have a bunch of offers and we haven't actually confirmed which one we want to.
0: My group inspired me to write for them. I needed to challenge their musicianship. They engage their creativity.

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But you know, I know when it's a dream. I think I know, I mean, yes, but it's all wrong. That is, I think I disagree.

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1: Hello and welcome to the Golden Years, 60 minutes of pure nostalgia as we take you back to 1989.
2: The Soviet occupation of Afghanistan came to an end in February after 9 years of bitter fighting against the Mujahideen guerrillas. Even with their massive air superiority, it was a war the Soviets couldn't win. The Mujahideen, with their American-supplied ground-to-air missiles and their dogged determination, grew stronger despite the casualties. Pressures back home to pull the troops out was growing. Finally, the Kremlin announced that the last Soviet soldier would be out of the country by February the 15th. As the last of the Soviet tanks pulled back across the friendship bridge linking the two countries, the interpretation of the turn of events divided roughly into two. The Soviet side claimed that the 9-year campaign had been a success, fulfilling their international obligations to keep the peace. But the critics in the West saw it as a defeat for the Soviet army, who were being forced out of occupied territory for the first time since the Second World War. In South Africa, 1989 brought political change for whites and blacks. In government circles, discontent had been growing with the style and leadership of the president, P.W. Botha. And by the start of the year, rumors of a plot against him reached fever pitch. Instead of waiting to be pushed, Mr. Botha decided to jump, albeit reluctantly. The man who replaced him as the National Party leader was F.W. de Klerk. He set about trying to restore his party's fortune in time for the forthcoming elections by peddling a softer line on apartheid, at the same time as trying to reassure the right wing that white interests were safe in his hands too. Following the death of Emperor Hirohito last month, world leaders assembled in Tokyo in February for the state funeral. Many Allied servicemen who'd fought against the Japanese in the Second World War were against their countries being represented at the ceremonies by leading dignitaries. But as Michael Sullivan reported from Tokyo, the proceedings passed off relatively peacefully.
3: Emperor Hirohito's body was driven through the gates of the Imperial Palace in Tokyo just after 9:30 in the morning to begin a train of procession, ceremony and ritual that was to last the rest of the day. In bitter cold and driving rain, the funeral cortege passed between the first of hundreds of thousands who'd made their way into the city to see it. The funeral service was held in a city park, once owned by the emperor, now maintained by Tokyo's municipality. Here, the emperor's copper coffin was transferred to a massive wooden bier, carried by members of the Imperial Palace Guard in 8th century dress, who bore the 1.5-ton weight, shuffling to the baleful sound of ancient Japanese music. Akihito, son of Hirohito and the new emperor from the moment of his father's death, followed on foot in heavy rain.

0: tanker Exxon Valdez struck a reef and shed its load, millions and millions of gallons of thick brown crude oil. In the water, the effect was devastating. Altogether, 11 million gallons of oil spilt into the sea, covering an area the size of London. Out in the open sea, the slick might have dispersed reasonably harmlessly. As it was, driven back and forward by tides and wind, it left behind a lethal deposit. Matters were made no better by delays in attempts to clean up the mess. President Bush sent a team from Washington to direct the operation, but the company responsible for the ship admitted they didn't have sufficient resources to cope. It was left to a firm in Britain to provide some of the necessary equipment. The oil spill center in Southampton has the world's biggest stockpile of cleanup equipment. They sent out a team of experts and most of their latest gear, but even that was woefully inadequate. And in the North Sea, the threat of major pollution from the burnt-out oil rig Piper Alpha was averted, but only just. The remains were a hazard to shipping, so they were blown up and finally sank below the waves without disturbing the sealed-off well on the seabed.
1: For the missile Britain will be buying soon, this was the first underwater test. 4 seconds into its tail-chasing flight, the missile self-destructed. An embarrassment, a setback to one of America's biggest defense projects, and all under the eyes of a Soviet surveillance ship.
0: In the middle of the month, the traditions of Arabia were on display in the news bulletins. The reason was a visit to the area by the Prince and Princess of Wales. It wasn't without controversy. Iran denounced the royal tour as an insult to Islam, even though the princess's wardrobe had been specially tailored to meet the requirements of local style and custom. No expense was spared to give the Prince and Princess the full flavor of these sheikdoms in the desert. In the Arabian Gulf, princesses are almost as plentiful as oil wells, but they're largely unseen. As the main object of this visit was to try to get the Arab princes to spend more of their vast oil wealth in Britain, a smile from the princess could help to fill the order books.

0: Britain's greatest tragedy of the year was the death of 95 soccer supporters crushed on the terraces of Sheffield Wednesday ground at Hillsborough. Members of the Liverpool football team went to visit the injured the following day. Most of those involved on the terraces were Liverpool supporters. At several top football grounds, they started to take down security fences round the pitches. Originally put up to stop hooligans, they were now regarded as a death trap. Two separate inquiries were set up into the causes of the disaster. The police started to take evidence from their own internal investigation into the cause, and the government announced a full-scale public inquiry, which covered all aspects of events that fateful day. The inquiry was led by Lord Justice Taylor, and after many months of work, his report put much of the blame on poor policing. There was a lack of communication between officers at the ground. Orders to delay the kickoff weren't relayed to officials in time to prevent the game starting. There was no escape to the pitch from the terracing. Many lessons were learned, but that was little consolation to the relatives and friends of those who died. Liverpool Football Ground became something of a shrine as more than a million people came to pay their respects and place flowers and mementos in front of the terracing. Members of the staff took part in a service at the ground, just one of many ceremonies throughout the country in memory of the dead. The disaster fund opened by Liverpool Council reached £1 million in just a few days. In all, 250,000 floral tributes had been left on the pitch. BBC's reporter Mike Mackay was at the National Memorial Service in Liverpool's Anglican Cathedral.
1: There'd already been smaller services in Sheffield, Nottingham and Liverpool. But with 1,800 people crowded into the city's Anglican Cathedral and thousands gathered outside, this occasion was seen by many as the ultimate tribute to the 95 victims of Hillsborough. The Prime Minister, a surprise guest, arrived with her husband Dennis Thatcher shortly before the service. Other political leaders, including Neil Kinnock, were there too. And from the royal family, the Duke and Duchess of Kent. The Duke is president of the FA. Candles were lit for each one of the 95 victims. The welcome was from the Anglican Bishop of Liverpool, the Right Reverend David Shepherd. But this, like Merseyside today, was a united gathering of faiths. It was a day on which a football manager, Kenny Dalglish, read the first lesson. And a day, too, on which a football terrace anthem resounded through the largest Anglican cathedral in the world.

the Soviet Union, the traditional May Day parade had an altogether different flavor this year. Gone were the serried ranks of the party faithful nodding respectfully at the leaders on the podium. 1989 saw the beginnings of the huge transformation that was to overtake the country in the succeeding years. Already in the first genuine elections since 1918, the Communist Party had suffered a humiliating defeat. The rise of the radical opposition had continued apace, and hundreds of hardline party apparatchiks had been pensioned off. The accent now was on the future. So reform started to take root in the Soviet Union. And as it did so, Mr. Gorbachev went to China in May to try to sow the seeds of democracy there too. It was a supreme irony that his efforts were almost too successful. The unofficial welcome for the Soviet leader by thousands of students began to get out of hand. Once again, they wanted their government to do what the Soviets were doing in Moscow: more liberalization, more democracy. By rights, two great nations should have been celebrating one of the great scenes of reconciliation. Instead, the real drama was being played out by the students in Peking's Tiananmen Square, and no amount of persuasion could get initiative back to the closed, aging, and, according to the students, corrupt world of China's political leadership. Politically, the high point of Mr. Gorbachev's visit was his meeting with the Chinese leader, 86-year-old Deng Xiaoping. It was meant to symbolize the start of a new era between the two countries, but some wry commentators noted how the ceremonial dinner also seemed to symbolize the contrast in political styles between the two men. The Chinese leaders were obviously furious that the student unrest had overshadowed the historic significance of the summit. Matters were made worse by the decision of hundreds of students to go on hunger strike until their demands for reform were met. The world's media, there to record Mr. Gorbachev's visit, found themselves taking pictures of Chinese students on the point of death. Gorbachev's visit had given the demonstrators the chance they needed to confront the authorities. No one was going to take a tough line so long as he was around. And when he'd gone, that's what the students in their tents in Tiananmen Square were waiting to discover. How would the leadership react to the increasing provocation? Would the reformists in the leadership manage to gain the upper hand and come to an accommodation with the students? Or would the old guard prevail? The world had to wait just 3 more weeks for the answer.

0: in Peking. Meanwhile, the students fighting for liberty were soon to be fighting for their lives. Mr. Gorbachev had gone by now, giving no guidance on how the leadership should handle the situation. So what could they do? Give in to a group of youngsters infected with bourgeois capitalist ideology? To the hardliners who believed that all they'd fought for over the years was now being set at nothing, it was out of the question. They decided to send in the tanks, this time to kill. Kate Adie was in Tiananmen Square when the shooting began.
1: The noise of gunfire rose from all over the center of Peking. It was unremitting. On the streets leading down to the main road to Tiananmen Square, furious people stared in disbelief at the glow in the sky, listening to the sound of shots. Heading down the road was a hazardous business, but hundreds of people cheered as buses were set alight and army trucks caught fire too. They yelled and shouted, and then as troop lorries were seen moving down the road, there was gunfire from those lorries.
2: The troops have been firing indiscriminately, but still, there are thousands of people on the streets who will not move back.
1: The bicycle rickshaws scooped up the injured. Others were shunted onto bikes and pedaled to hospital. Many were carried away by frantic local residents. There was confusion and despair among those who could hardly credit that their own army was firing wildly at them. Many were bystanders, perhaps naive about the savagery of the situation. Indeed, it was hard at times to grasp that this army was launching into an unarmed civilian population as if charging into battle. From Tiananmen Square, the sound of gunfire sounded like a battle, but it was one-sided. A line of soldiers was strung out facing a huge crowd. The air was filled with shouts of "Fascists! Stop killing!" We were in the line facing the troops. They were about 250 yards away. Young people were singing the Internationale to a background of gunfire.
0: Back in Britain, demonstrators were also out and about protesting about something less fundamental, but in its way just as crucial. Property developers were due to start work constructing a huge office block on the site of the newly discovered Elizabethan Rose Theatre, south of London's Southwark Bridge, not far from Shakespeare's famous Globe Theatre. In its day, the Rose Theatre had also performed Shakespeare's plays and was equally famous as a centre of Elizabethan theatrical life. Today's thespians were determined to preserve its remains. An all-night vigil was held at the site. In a dawn protest, several distinguished stars of stage and screen, as well as some noted archaeologists, came to give their support, barring the way and forcing the builders' lorries to withdraw. Actor Barry Morse expressed the general feeling.
3: Don't the ninnies who are involved in this venture realize that they have it within their grasp a multi-million dollar property which will bring in far more revenues than their silly old office block could ever dream of, because they've got the greatest selling name on earth attached to it, William Shakespeare.
0: In the end, a compromise was reached. The developers agreed to raise the block on pillars so that the foundations of the theatre could still be seen. On May the 4th, Mrs. Thatcher completed 10 years as Prime Minister. She said she was too busy for any fireworks, just a few drinks among friends. In this case, party workers at Conservative Central Office. Some of her opponents said it was a day for national mourning rather than rejoicing, but most agreed that she had been a strong leader and that the nation had fundamentally changed under her premiership. On the subject of retirement, she said it was out of the question. She wanted to go on and on. The party, we now know, had other ideas.

0: In France, July the 14th marked the 200th anniversary of the French Revolution. The celebrations, both official and unofficial, were unprecedented and very lavish. A pageant through the evening streets of Paris embraced national displays from around the world. Appropriately enough, Britain was represented by dancers in rain supplied by the Kent Fire Brigade.
1: The people were outside in the square, just as they were 200 years ago. This was billed as the biggest street party in the world. 45,000 people come to dance. The only gunpowder used was in firecrackers. And the street parties spread all over Paris. The pavements and the roads became the property of the revelers, and a rare sight, Parisian drivers were forced to wait in silent impotence. The French Revolution was a people's revolution, and the people of Paris celebrated it in the spirit of their ancestors 200 years ago.
0: Lord Olivier, grand old man of the British theatre, died in July at the age of 82. The first actor to be created a peer, Lord Olivier's career in films as well as in the great Shakespearean roles was distinguished also by his work for the profession as a whole. He founded and ran the National Theatre Company for 10 years in the 60s and early 70s. He took part in more than 60 films. But what was it that made him perhaps the greatest actor of his time?
2: I think my definition of a star would be watchability. And you can't analyze that. It's chemical. I don't know what it is. You can say it's to do with physical attraction, good looking. Olivier was a marvelous looking man, marvelous looking actor. But I know lots of very handsome actors who don't have that quality. So it isn't that. You can say it's sex appeal. Of course, that's part of it, certainly. An actual attraction, an identification with the man, with the woman, that's certainly part of it. But finally, it's mysterious. I just think that Larry had that watchability thing to a greater extent than any actor I've ever seen in my life.
3: Nobody spoke Shakespeare more lyrically and more beautifully than John Gielgud. But you had the impression with John that in the balcony scene, for instance, that reaching up, you know, that if he'd got her, he wouldn't have known quite what to do with her. Whereas when Larry played it, you know that if he'd got her, he would have pulled her down or pulled himself up, and then it... I mean, it was the most sexual, the most exciting Romeo I've ever seen.
4: His incredible, electric, sexual magnetism. His daring. It's the reason I wanted to become an actor, and I would think, not only my generation, the next and the next and the next, he was, particularly him, our inspiration.

0: River Thames, the tragic scene after the sinking of the pleasure boat Marchioness. Rescuers were searching for the bodies of more than 50 young partygoers, trapped and drowned when the ship was hit from behind by the dredger Beau Bell just before 2 a.m. on August the 20th. According to witnesses, it was like a tank running over a mini.
1: Suddenly the boat just turned really, really sharp, and it's like the boat was turning. And I looked out the window, and all it was this big... There's a bow of the ship, this big black thing, the bow of the ship. And he just kind of pushed the boat over.
2: I dived out the window, so there were lots of... The people downstairs, I don't know, I mean, there's no way they would have got out.
3: How long did it take for the boat to sink?
2: But I don't know, about 2-3 minutes.
0: The party on board the boat had been to celebrate the birthday of Antonio de Vasconcelos, a popular and extrovert figure with friends in the world of fashion and photography. The craft had just sailed under Blackfriars Bridge when there was a massive jolt. The Marchioness swiveled round and turned on its side, trapping people inside. At a subsequent inquiry into the accident, the skipper of the Beau Bell was reprimanded for not keeping a proper lookout. In the United States, a camera caught the drama as an airliner came into land with only one wheel. On the port side, the undercarriage was well and truly stuck. There was nothing for it. Down the chute came the passengers as fire tenders and ambulances stood by just in case. In the event, no one was hurt, but there were several cases of nightmare in the following days. Hurricane Hugo, the most violent storm for a decade, hit the American coast after devastating parts of Puerto Rico on the way. Winds of up to 140 miles an hour left dozens dead, hundreds injured, and 250,000 people homeless in a matter of hours. The weatherman had given people living on the coasts of South Carolina and Georgia plenty of warning. Schools were taken over as temporary shelters, and the local population just had to wait for Hugo's wrath to subside.

0: following month, it was San Francisco's turn. This time, it was an earthquake, the worst they'd had since 1906. The quake, which measured 6.9 on the Richter scale, wrecked homes and offices, cut off vital services, and brought chaos to the Bay Area and neighboring Oakland. More than 250 people died, most of them crushed by falling buildings and the collapse of double-decker motorways. California declared a state of emergency as the cost of the damage rose to $1 billion. Many buildings in San Francisco, which lies on the San Andreas Fault, are built to withstand earthquakes. It was the older, largely wooden structures that collapsed and often enough caught fire, causing more damage. In 1906, the entire city had been burned to the ground. Californians had been waiting for the next major tremor ever since. Volcanologists said this wasn't it, despite the damage. The big one, they say, is only a matter of time. Back in Western Europe, leaders of the European Community met in Madrid to try to resolve their differences over economic and monetary union. Once again, it seemed that Mrs. Thatcher, who's against a single market currency, was out of step with the rest. The West Germans accused Britain of saying negative things about Europe positively, and it was an issue that spilled over to the Conservative Party conference in Blackpool. The argument for Britain joining the European Monetary Union was that it would stabilize the pound, inflation would fall, and interest rates would come down. But others disagreed, saying that Britain should only join when inflation had come down. Mrs. Thatcher and her Chancellor of the Exchequer, Nigel Lawson, seemed to represent the different positions, with the Tory press firmly on the Prime Minister's side. Then suddenly crisis hit No. 10 Downing Street. The Deputy Prime Minister, Sir Geoffrey Howe, left to tell the House that the Chancellor had resigned. The Conservatives' disarray was a political gift for the Labour Party, who accused Mrs. Thatcher of stabbing the Chancellor in the back. The man at the centre of the row was Sir Alan Walters, the Prime Minister's special economic adviser. He'd called the European Monetary System a half-baked idea. Was that Mrs. Thatcher's view? It certainly wasn't Mr. Lawson's. By now, he'd had enough. To Mrs. Thatcher's regret and embarrassment, he retired to the backbenches.
1: I'm very sorry that Nigel Lawson had gone. We worked together for years, and he has so many enormous achievements to his credit with the economy and with the tax reductions he made and with the restructuring of the taxation system. They will stand as an excellent monument to his 6 years at the Treasury.
0: Mr. Lawson's replacement was John Major. It was left to him to pick up the pieces from the biggest Conservative political row for years.

0: Berlin had its biggest anti-government demonstration for decades. It was broken up with ferocity by the police. The trouble began after an October state visit to East Germany by President Gorbachev. Why don't we have the kind of reforms he's been introducing? Asked the crowds. And as the pattern of protest was repeated in other big East German towns, Leipzig, Dresden, Koblenz, it was plain the old Stalinist regime led by Erich Honecker couldn't last, particularly as they were getting no support from Moscow now. Honecker was eventually deposed. A new man, Egon Krenz, took over the leadership and went off to Moscow to get his instructions. They were not what he wanted to hear. The basic Gorbachev message was clear. Sort things out for yourself, but listen to the will of the people. Still, the protests continued. Hans Modrow, the Dresden party leader, was emerging as a dominant force in favor of reform. The public were in no mood to compromise. Speeches were made attacking the communist old guard. Unstoppable pressures were beginning to build up. The choice for the leadership was to use force or give in. In an historic decision, the entire ruling Politburo resigned. The unassailable edifice of communism had been leveled by the power of the people, to a degree. The Communist Party itself was still in control, but its leaders were fighting for their political, if not personal, survival. Then, as party loyalists sang to keep their spirits up, came the biggest surprise of all. The new government announced that they were opening up the Berlin Wall. On the night of November the 9th, it actually happened. For the BBC, Brian Hanrahan sent back this report as a page of history turned.
1: Within hours of the government's announcement, people started turning up at Checkpoint Charlie, the best-known crossing point to the west. At first, they were told, go away, come back tomorrow, and bring all the right documents with you. But the crowds weren't satisfied with this, and they've learned that if they push hard enough, they can have their way. They pushed on into the guard posts, arguing, demanding, insistent, and suddenly, the way west was opened. Checkpoint Charlie was open, and they were through, called on by the delighted West Berliners waiting on the other side. This did not look like a planned move from the communist authorities, but rather another panicked response by a government giving way to the parliament of the streets. And with nobody to stop them, it wasn't long before the first attempts were made to destroy the structure itself. Everybody was testing how far they could stretch their new freedoms.
2: I'm standing on top of the Berlin Wall, which for years has been the most potent symbol of the division of Europe. And there can be few better illustrations of the changes which are sweeping across this continent than the party which is taking place here on top of it tonight.
3: I want to be an astronaut.
1: But this will need to be more than a piece of November madness to wipe out the bitter memories of the past.

0: Among the many politically symbolic acts in Germany this year, one of the most impressive came at the end. In December, the East Germans finally got round to opening Berlin's most famous landmark, the Brandenburg Gate. For 28 years, it had stood as a barrier. Now it was to become the grand thoroughfare at the heart of Europe that it once used to be. Soviet and American warships slid into the harbor on the island of Malta in December for a meeting that was to end the Cold War officially. At least that's how Messrs. Bush and Gorbachev were interpreting the occasion. Both were in Malta for a shipboard summit, which envisaged wide-scale arms cuts and a role for Moscow in the world economy. Both men said the meeting was a breakthrough in superpower relations. Just before Christmas, President Bush ordered United States troops into Panama to oust the country's leader, General Manuel Noriega. The Marines left nothing to chance. As for Noriega himself, he first sought refuge with the papal legate in Panama, but eventually he gave himself up and was flown to Miami to face trial for drug running and money laundering. There was one country this year that left its revolution till the very end. Romania had suffered under the absolute rule of the Ceausescu family for 25 years. As the family built themselves huge palaces and grew rich by siphoning off the nation's wealth into private bank accounts, the people of Romania grew poorer, with rationing not just of food, but of fuel and electricity as well. As for people power, there was none. Life was about getting enough food and keeping warm in winter. It was the congregation in an obscure church near Timișoara who lit the fuse. They wanted to protect their local priest, Laszlo Tokes, an outspoken critic of the regime, from arrest by the Securitate. There were riots. The authorities overreacted wildly. The borders were sealed. People were killed. Ceausescu called for a rally of support in Bucharest. To his and everyone else's astonishment, the crowds booed and heckled.
1: Ceausescu had made his last appearance here yesterday, looking like a feeble, bewildered old man who couldn't believe the contempt that people hurled at him, even when they were menaced by troops. During Thursday night, in a last desperate attempt to hold power, he'd ordered his people shot down. The army started a massacre and then revolted.
0: It wasn't long before the Ceausescu family were caught. This was his son, Nicu.
2: We must treat him as a prisoner who is going to be judged to tell us.
0: Then it was Ceausescu himself, caught as he tried to flee the country in a helicopter. He was taken from an armored personnel carrier, first for a medical check. Then, with his wife Elena at his side, he was put on trial at a specially convened military court. He was defiant to the end. The bodies were shown on Romanian television so that people would know it was over. Finally, to show that 1989 wasn't all doom, gloom and high politics, a group of pop stars got together to raise money for the starving people of Ethiopia. They remade Bob Geldof's fundraising single, Do They Know It's Christmas? And very tuneful and profitable it was.
3: And that's how it was in 1989. The news clips are courtesy of the BBC and Telstar, and I've enjoyed your company today. Take care of yourselves till we meet again. Bye-bye.

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1: I'm sorry, Mr. Lineker. 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Bang. 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
1: 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Here are those numbers again. Tewkesbury 291743 or Gloucester 726 666. The British Red Cross. The power of kindness.

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Here's that number again, 0300 422 3231. You can also visit one of our offices at Cheltenham General Hospital or Gloucestershire Royal Hospital. They're open Monday to Friday from 9 in the morning to 5 in the afternoon. The Cheltenham and Gloucester Hospitals Charity, making hospital life better for everyone you know and love.

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1: 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Here's that number again, 0300 422 3231. 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They're open Monday to Friday from 9 in the morning to 5 in the afternoon. The Cheltenham and Gloucester Hospitals Charity, making hospital life better for everyone you know and love.

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1: Hello, I'm Meek Brunt. Just over a year ago, my normal day was interrupted when I had a cardiac arrest. My heart stopped beating. If it wasn't for the quick work of a member of the public and the rapid response team, I would not be here today to tell you my story. I was rushed to hospital, had a stent put in that day, and open heart surgery 2 weeks later.
2: Cheltenham Heart to Heart is an organisation linked with the British Heart Foundation that runs groups to help people with heart conditions rebuild a healthy lifestyle. 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
1: Since joining Cheltenham Heart to Heart, I have been exercising at my own pace twice a week with fellow members who have been in a similar situation to me. There's always time for a chat and we have fun.
2: If you think that Cheltenham Heart to Heart might be something of interest to you, just speak to your cardiac rehab nurse or call Trish on 079 56 46 6617. That number again, 079 56 46 6617.

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and concerns as yourself. 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

hopes were high, and the day was young, and the night was long, and

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And I'd have been the shadow of your shadow.

NHS to the test, the Friends and Family Test. It's a short questionnaire you can complete whenever you get care or treatment from us. It's open to everyone, with your answers going to the people making decisions about your local services. You'll be contacted by phone within 24 hours of leaving hospital to ask you for feedback about your stay or outpatient appointment. You can complete a paper version of the Friends and Family Test before you leave the hospital if you prefer. We need to know where things are going well and where they could be improved. So start putting us to the test by asking any of our staff how you can take part.

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1: 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And I'll just give you that number again. 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

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Here's that number again, 0300 111 9000. 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
2: 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I spent one night just walking around the streets, not daring to stop anywhere to try and sleep. By the morning, I was really tired and hungry. Then I was offered a place to stay with Gloucestershire Night Stop. I stayed with a couple just outside Cheltenham. They were really friendly, I had a room of my own, and they gave me a really big meal. Now Night Stop are helping me to find a more permanent place to stay.
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1: What is a heart attack? 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
1: 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Here's that number again, 01242 221170. 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
1: 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These challenges affect not only those with cancer, but their family and friends too. Maggie's is there for anyone living with or affected by cancer, offering an evidence-based programme of support that has been shown to strengthen physical and emotional well-being. Built alongside Cheltenham General Hospital, our centre is an uplifting place with qualified professional staff on hand to offer the support people need. 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Alternatively, we can be contacted on 01242 250 611. Here's our number again, 01242 250 611. Maggie's, offering free practical, emotional and social support to people living with or affected by cancer.

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1: Norovirus is the most common cause of stomach bugs and can affect people of any age. Recognising the condition and taking action to prevent its spread is very important. The symptoms of a norovirus infection begin around 12 to 72 hours after you pick up the infection. Symptoms usually last for 12 to 60 hours, but sometimes longer. You may start to feel sick, and this is often followed by vomiting. Many patients will also get watery diarrhea, and some people will have flu-like symptoms. It is very infectious and is easily spread from person to person, and more likely to spread where people are in close proximity. Public places like hospitals and care homes are susceptible to outbreaks of norovirus and may result in ward closures and restricted visiting to help reduce the spread of infection. Do not visit people in hospitals or care homes until 72 hours after your symptoms have gone, and do not visit if you have been in contact with anyone in the last 3 days who has diarrhoea or vomiting.
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1: 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Aimed at those over 18, one-to-one support is provided by a trained reading coach. You'll have 2 half-hour sessions a week in a local library, community centre or cafe that's easy for you both to get to. Following a tried and tested reading programme, you'll work at your own pace, always keeping in mind whatever your end goal may be. As you progress through each of the 5 books, you'll know that you are getting closer and closer to that goal. 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
1: I want to tell you about sepsis. Sepsis is a life-threatening condition. Last year, it killed 48,000 people in the UK. It can lead to shock, multiple organ failure, and even death if not recognised and treated promptly. 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Sepsis always starts with an infection, such as a chest or urinary tract infection. It is not known why some people develop sepsis in response to these common infections, whereas others don't. 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
1: At the moment, I just appreciate every single minute I get with my dad. 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
1: If you notice blood in your pee, don't ignore it. 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Chances are it's nothing serious, but it could be an early sign of kidney or bladder cancer. Finding it early makes it more treatable. So if you do notice blood in your pee, even just the once, don't make excuses. Tell your doctor straight away. Be clear on cancer.

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1: You were there, with every breath I needed to take. 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You made me blush with the sweet touch of your warm embrace. But where are you now? You've drained from my face. 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
1: Yeah, everybody thinks Carol smiles, she smiles all the time. I don't, and I smiled even less when I had my second child. I remember them saying, complications, you need this emergency blood transfusion. 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
1: I'm sorry, Mr. Lineker. Your son has leukemia. Bang. Your world collapses. You think, is that it? Is that the end? How can we help? Can anybody help? But you never think all those transfusions he'll need. I hope they've got enough blood. We just took it for granted it was there.
2: If everyone who gives blood stopped, supplies would run out in just a few days. Do something amazing.

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1: 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The British Red Cross. 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
1: 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On the second Monday of the month, we have our bereavement group in Gloucester, and we have monthly groups in Lydney and Littledean. 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
1: 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Here's that number again, 0300 422 3231. You can also visit one of our offices at Cheltenham General Hospital or Gloucestershire Royal Hospital. They're open Monday to Friday from 9 in the morning to 5 in the afternoon. The Cheltenham and Gloucester Hospitals Charity, making hospital life better for everyone you know and love.

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Hello and welcome to They Wrote the Songs. In this programme I'd like to introduce you to a man who was once described as probably the greatest songwriter of the 20th century. Of all the greats, he was the only one, apart from Irving Berlin, to write both music and lyrics. He was Rodgers and Hammerstein in one. He is Cole Porter.

Ella Fitzgerald, and just one of the songs Cole Porter wrote for the 1934 musical Anything Goes. Cole Porter was born in Indiana in June 1891. He came from a wealthy family, learning to play piano and violin at an early age. After graduating from Harvard in law and music, he moved to Paris and at the outbreak of World War I joined the French Foreign Legion. A year after the end of the war, he married a French lady and stayed in Paris during the early 20s. He never lost his love for France and its capital city. The French theme can be seen in many of his shows and songs. The first musical show he wrote after his return to America was called Paris and included this standard.

0: Let's fall in love.
1: Billie Holiday's popular recording of Cole Porter's Let's Do It, written in 1928 for his first stage musical, Paris. A year later, Porter wrote the first of his 23 Broadway musicals. Carrying on the French theme, it was called 50 Million Frenchmen and included one of Porter's biggest hits.

0: Marlena Dietrich. Fred Astaire and his sister Adele were Broadway's leading song and dance team in the 20s, having appeared together in 10 top Broadway shows. Then, in 1932, Fred appeared without Adele for the first time in a Cole Porter show, Gay Divorce.
1: Like

Fred Astaire singing and dancing through night and day from Gay Divorce. This was Fred's last appearance on a Broadway stage as he was off to Hollywood, where he starred with Ginger Rogers in The Gay Divorcee, an adaptation of that last Broadway show. Another Cole Porter stage show that transferred to the silver screen around this time was Anything Goes. The score was described as Porter's best yet. Frank Sinatra sings the title song.

0: A film version of Anything Goes starred Bing Crosby, who sang another unforgettable Cole Porter song.
1: At words poetic, I'm so pathetic that I always have found it best, instead of getting them off my chest, just let them rest unexpressed.

You're in tune with Cotswold Hospital Radio, and they wrote the songs, where we're tracing the life and career of Cole Porter. Returning to America after a four-month world cruise, Cole Porter wrote a musical inspired by the celebrations he'd seen in London to celebrate the Jubilee of King George V and Queen Mary. He called the show Jubilee and included Just One of Those Things.

just one of those things. It was just one of those nights, just one of those fabulous flights.

Nat King Cole. Like many songwriters in the 30s and 40s, Cole Porter was attracted to Hollywood. In 1936, he wrote his first score for MGM. The film was Born to Dance, starring Eleanor Powell, and the score included another unforgettable song, I've Got You Under My Skin.

0: your skin.
1: Eartha Kitt, of course. Cole Porter was 46 when he had a most unfortunate accident. A horse fell on him, shattering both his legs, leaving him a semi-invalid for the rest of his life. However, this tragedy did not stop him working, combining his work in Hollywood with a continuing list of Broadway musicals. In 1938, Leave It to Me opened. Mary Martin made her Broadway debut, singing and coyly stripping to My Heart Belongs to Daddy, perfectly reintroduced by Peggy Lee.

MGM teamed Fred Astaire and Eleanor Powell in their Broadway melody of 1940, singing and dancing to a score by Cole Porter, who, following a recent hit recording by the Artie Shaw Orchestra of a number Porter originally wrote in 1935, included Begin the Begin in the 1940 movie. Here's the original Artie Shaw recording.

Cole Porter had been writing the words and music for Broadway musicals for 20 years when, in 1948, his biggest success took to the stage and ran for over 1,000 performances. With its title taken from Petruchio's last command to Kate in Shakespeare's Taming of the Shrew, it was retitled Kiss Me Kate and transferred to the silver screen with Howard Keel and Catherine Grayson in the lead roles.

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Brush up your Shakespeare. Stop quoting him now. Brush up your Shakespeare, and the women you will wow. Just declaim a few lines from Othello, and they'll think you're a heck of a fella. If your blonde won't respond when you flatter her,

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Start quoting him now. Brush up your Shakespeare, and the women you will wow. If your girl is a Washington Heights dream, treat the kid to a Midsummer's Night Dream. If she fights when her clothes you are mussing, what are clothes much ado about?

0: Keenan Wynn and James Whittaker duetting on the soundtrack of Kiss Me Kate, just one of the 14 songs Cole Porter wrote for the show.
1: If you or someone you know has had a stroke, you will understand the impact it can have on daily life. As well as giving you information and advice on stroke, our Gloucestershire Stroke Support Service can help you access your local stroke support group, where you'll meet those similarly affected, be able to share your experiences and tips for dealing with stroke, and enjoy a range of activities. 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There is also a county-wide network for younger people that meet monthly, as well as having a dedicated Facebook page and virtual network. For further details, contact Louise Reed at the Stroke Association, 01452 520 723.
0: The brightest and biggest moneymaker for MGM in 1956 was a remake of the Philadelphia Story, retitled High Society, with a Cole Porter score, starring Bing Crosby, Frank Sinatra, Grace Kelly, Celeste Holm, and Louis Armstrong, and included these two songs.
2: I've no proof when people say you're more or less

0: man. Is that what they're saying?
1: Well, did you ever?
0: What a swell party this is.
1: And have you heard the story of a boy, a girl, unrequited love?
0: Sounds like pure soap opera.
1: I may cry.
0: Tune in tomorrow. What a swell party this is. What frails, what frocks,
1: what broads,
0: what furs,
1: what rugs.
0: They're beautiful. Oh, I've never seen such gaiety.
1: Neither did I.
0: It's all just too exquis, really.
1: This French champagne.
0: Domestic.
1: So good for the rain.
2: That's what I was gonna say.
1: You know, you're a brilliant fellow.
2: Thank you.
1: Drink up, Jack.
0: Please don't eat that glass, my friend. Have you heard about dear Blanche? Got run down by an avalanche.
1: No.
0: Don't worry, she's a game girl, you know. Got up and finished fourth.
1: This kid's got guts.
0: Having a nice time?
1: Grab a line. Have you heard that Mimsy Star?
0: Oh, what now?
1: She got pinched in the Astor Bar.
0: Sauced again, eh?
1: She was stoned.
0: Well, did you ever?
1: Never. What?

0: Two numbers there written by Cole Porter for the unforgettable High Society. Since the tragic accident in 1937, Cole Porter had been suffering so badly that the decision was made to amputate one of his legs. The year was 1958. Porter became even more reclusive. But in 1960, he shared an historic moment when the president of the USSR, Mr. Khrushchev, visited America and Hollywood, where they were filming Can-Can, starring Shirley MacLaine and Frank Sinatra. Mr. Khrushchev was not impressed, but the Porter score included this standard.
1: The law must be tempered with reason. Not to love should be considered treason.

0: Sans sache.
1: Mon amour.
0: Ring-a-ding-ding-ding. C'est magnifique.
2: C'est magnifique. An apt title for one of the France-loving Cole Porter's last songs. Let's remember the words and music of Cole Porter with one of the songs he wrote in 1931 for a Broadway musical, The New Yorkers. The song tells the story of a streetwalker in the city and is sung here by Ella Fitzgerald. Love for Sale.

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0: Chatswold Hospital Radio presents Me and My Music. On today's programme, Colin Dickinson is in conversation with Peter Sharp, the Chief Executive of Cobalt, and Mary Peterson, the community fundraiser for Cobalt.
1: Welcome to Me and My Music, and today I'm talking to Peter Sharp, the Chief Executive of Cobalt. Welcome to Cobalt Hospital Radio.
2: Thank you, it's great to join you. Actually, very impressive setup, thank you.
1: Thank you very much. It's nice to see you. Cobalt, tell me something about Cobalt.
2: Well, Cobalt's a medical charity, and it was established actually 50 years ago this year, because there wasn't going to be an oncology centre, a cancer centre in Cheltenham. So local doctor, Dr. Fred Hanna, set up the charity, the Cobalt Unit Appeal Fund, to develop what is the oncology centre, now the Cheltenham Oncology Centre. So really for the first 20-odd years of our life, we raised money to establish that cancer centre to provide radiotherapy treatments and planning for patients in Gloucestershire. The charity has developed since then, and it provides many other services both within Gloucestershire and well beyond. So following the initial fundraising for the cancer centre in Cheltenham, in the early 90s, the breast cancer screening service was launched in the UK to screen well women to look for signs of breast cancer. And so Cobalt funded some equipment, mobile mammography units for the NHS, and the service provided by the hospital, but we provide the equipment. And we also provide accommodation at Linton House, just down the road from here, for breast cancer screening for the NHS.
1: Right. And do you still have the mobile unit going out?
2: With the mobile breast units are still run by the NHS. We don't provide any more equipment for them. But in 2010, we developed what is the Thurlestone Breast Centre, which is a state-of-the-art one-stop breast clinic on Thurlestone Road. Again, run by the NHS and developed in partnership with the NHS. We provide the accommodation, which costs £5.3 million, which was raised through a public appeal. And the NHS provide the equipment and run the centre. And it's a one-stop digital facility for all women in Gloucestershire to have their breasts screened, but also attend if they've got symptomatic problems, either go to their GP with a lump, they can be investigated at the centre and get a full diagnosis.
1: Very good. Very good. And I guess it's very busy.
2: It is very busy and very successful, very high clinical standards. And I think the feedback from the women who visit, and of course occasionally men who visit the centre, is very impressive and a very nice, pleasant environment to be seen.
1: Excellent. Well, you've brought some music along, Peter. What's your first choice?
2: I have. It's very difficult to sort of pull something out, really. But I thought, as a charity was established in 1964, I'd think back to that age when I was only five at the time to see if there was anything that actually stood out in my mind. And one thing our family had was a track by Herman's Hermits called I'm Into Something Good. And that was played a lot in the house. It brings back memories of my childhood.
1: Well, let's have a listen to Hermit's Hermits and I'm Into Something Good.

0: Well, it was nice hearing that track again. That was Herman's Hermits, I'm Into Something Good. So we've got as far as setting up Cobalt, and you have some premises on Thurston Road.
1: We do. I mean, I think Cobalt's changed a lot over the years, as rather than just funding the NHS to provide services, we also provide services in partnership with the NHS. So the premise is on Thurston Road, Linton House. We have a state-of-the-art diagnostic imaging centre there. So we provide MRI scans, magnetic resonance imaging, for the NHS. And that contains two very unique scanners, one of which is what we call a 3 Tesla ultra-high field scanner. There's not many in the UK. And we carry out all the cancer scans there for the NHS on that scanner. It produces very high definition scans. We also have what we call a high field open MRI scanner, and that's designed really for patients who are claustrophobic or very large. Because MRI involves, like a CT scan, going into a bit of a tunnel.
0: Yeah.
1: And if you're claustrophobic, you might not tolerate that. So there's only two of these scanners in the UK, but it's an open scanner, which you have a vision of 360 degrees around you. And patients up to 40 stone, that's 250 kilograms, can go in that scanner easily. So we see NHS patients from all over the UK who can't go in conventional scanners.
0: Really?
1: Yeah.
0: So it's not only patients in Gloucestershire.
1: No, very much across the UK. We also provide something called positron emission tomography, computerized tomography, or PET-CT. And that is a very specialized technique. There are very few PET-CT scanners fixed in centers across the UK. And we provide the service for the NHS across 3 counties, Hereford, Worcestershire and Gloucestershire, but also South Gloucestershire, Bristol, Bath and North Somerset. So covering a population of about 2.5 million and carrying out about 2,700 scans a year. And these are all patients primarily who have just been diagnosed of having cancer, and the specialist wants to know, they want to stage the cancer, they want to know how far it's spread, which means they can design the treatment to treat that cancer. Then the patients come back to us after that treatment so we can see how the treatment's worked, basically.
0: Right.
1: And it's a very specialised technique which involves basically injecting patients with radioactive sugar.
0: Really?
1: Yeah, and the cancer cells are very hungry cells and they like that sugar. So they take up the radioactive sugar. We pop them in a scanner and a scanner tells us where those cancer cells are.
0: Wow, that's amazing.
1: It is a very clever technique.
0: And where's the scanner from originally?
1: It's a Dutch scanner. Most of our equipment is made in Holland by Philips. Like all these developments, like MRI was developed very much in this country, but we don't produce anything really here. It's all produced in Germany, Holland, USA, etc. As like CT scanning.
0: Yeah.
1: But a lot of the development work's been carried out in the UK.
0: Excellent. So let's go on to your second choice of music. What's that going to be in?
1: Well, I think I was originally trained as a radiographer in the NHS, and I worked at Stockport Infirmary. In 1978, we had a doctor's mess, or actually it was the pub across the road from the hospital. And one tune I remember being played for every day seems to be was Baker Street by Jerry Rafferty, which I think must be my all-time favourite track, I think.
0: Mine too. So let's have a listen to Jerry Rafferty and Baker Street.

0: Well, that was Jerry Rafferty and Baker Street. So tell us about the mobile service.
1: Well, Cobalt is known really for supporting the three counties, in particular Gloucestershire, and we still do. We provide funding for the NHS. So 2 years ago, we gave the local trustee £500,000 after a very successful appeal back with the public to fund a state-of-the-art cardiac CT scanner. And we fund Megan, who's our teenage and young adults cancer nurse, part funded by us and part funded by the hospital. So another example of that strong partnership. And we fund research as well within the NHS. We're just about to, I've just put in a new mammography unit in Hereford County Hospital to enable breast cancer screening. So we're very well known locally, but we also run a fleet of very specialist mobile MRI scanners. We have two, what we call this ultra high field 3 Tesla, the only scanners in Europe, and they go to hospitals throughout the UK to provide a service for hospitals who need that specialist service for their patients. So in fact, we go down to Sussex, we go to Birmingham, we go to Manchester, we go to Preston, we go to Yorkshire. So very much provide the service from Cheltenham across the UK. So the scanner's taken up to the hospital overnight, our staff are there, we scan the patients and then go on to another hospital. We also have some very specialised, what we call wide bore magnets. We talked earlier about being claustrophobic. Yeah. Being a very new specialist scanner. It has a wide bore, a bigger hole, so patients can go in. We're the only provider of wide bore MRI scanners in mobiles in the UK. And again, we go to hospitals and provide very specialist services for claustrophobic patients and patients or large patients. So Cobalt is very much a local charity, but we do extend out nationally to support the NHS.
0: That's very good. I didn't know that. So there you go. So let's go on to your third choice of music.
1: Well, I was, when I was at school, I very much got into classic music. Learned to play the clarinet, the cello, the drums, and the double bass, and the E flat bass. And my first concert ever was my clarinet concert in front of the school, and it was Mozart's clarinet quintet in A major. And I love that piece of music, but every time I hear it, I just still feel quite nervous.
0: Takes you back, does it?
1: Yes, it does.
0: Well, let's have a listen. You don't have to play.
1: Thank you.
0: Let's have a listen to Mozart's clarinet quintet in A major.

0: Well, that was Mozart's clarinet quintet in A major. Today I'm talking to Peter Sharp, the chief executive of Cobalt. You were talking about staff earlier. How many staff actually are employed?
1: Well, Cobalt employs 62 staff, actually, but we work with probably over 100 because we have 40 doctors working with us. So doctors who work within the NHS here in Cheltenham, but also Gloucester, Hereford, Worcester, Bristol, all come to Cobalt to support the service and read the scans, basically. So in our staff groups, we obviously have fundraising, a very important part of our of what we do. We wouldn't be there without the generosity of the public. And we also employ radiographers who carry out the scans. Again, very dedicated professional radiographers who are dedicated to Cobalt. And of course, then all the administration to support those radiographers and the scans, etc. So it's quite a big organisation, really.
0: I'd say, yeah. And you have volunteers as well?
1: We do. We have well over 100 volunteers who've supported Cobalt, really, since it started 50 years ago. And that ranges from collecting pennies, and we've raised over £400,000 over the years just collecting coins and pennies.
0: Gosh.
1: We also recycle greetings cards. So everything from Christmas cards, birthday cards, thank you cards. We have a team of volunteers in every day, every morning, every afternoon. We're literally given thousands of greetings cards every year, and they're sorted and then made into new cards. And we raise about £35,000 a year from reselling those cards.
0: Gosh.
1: So very vital income for Cobalt.
0: Oh, that's huge. Yeah. I take my Christmas cards there, so...
1: Well, thank you very much.
0: Right, let's go on to your next piece of music.
1: Well, I thought I really had to pick more of a rock piece of music as well. And I think my favourite band of all time, a rock band, is Queen. A band I wish I'd seen live but never did. And of course, it's too late now. Perhaps my favourite track is Crazy Little Thing Called Love.
0: Well, let's have a listen to this. I like this one as well. This is Queen and Crazy Little Thing Called Love.

0: that was Crazy Little Thing Called Love by Queen. Now, Peter, I think we're going to be talking about fundraising, and we're joined by Mary Peterson, who's the community fundraiser.
1: Hello.
0: Peter and Mary are going to talk together about this.
2: Without fundraising, we wouldn't be here. We've raised an awful lot of money, and it never ceases to amaze me how generous the public are in supporting the cause. And there's so many charities, not just in, in the UK, not just in Cheltenham, so many worthwhile causes, but we always manage to raise the money, which is so important to us and vital. This year particularly, because it's our 50th anniversary, and we've launched a 50th anniversary appeal, which we call the Diagnostic Imaging for Life Anniversary Appeal. And it's to support the purchase of a new PET CT scan, and we talked about PET CT earlier.
0: Yeah, you need another one.
2: We need to. The technology changes so quickly, and it's so expensive that we have to replace the scanner we've got. But that provides us with a much higher level of service, clearer images, faster scans, better for the patient, less radiation to the patient, which is also important. So that's going to cost us about £1.9 million to replace that scanner. So over the last 7 years, we've been raising money and saving money, and we were £500,000 short. So the appeal isn't for £1.9 million, it's for £500,000. So far, we've been running the appeal since probably about February this year, and we've raised over £100,000 towards that £500,000 target.
0: And have you done that, Mary?
1: All sorts of different ways. As Peter said, the public have been incredibly generous. They never fail to support us whenever we go out there with an appeal and we're trying to raise money for specialist pieces of equipment that Cobalt provide. Just over £100,000 has come in a variety of different ways. We have lots of supporters out there who were raising money last year, over the year, that have turned around and said they'd like it to go towards the appeal this year. We've got groups of people who are doing events, everything from coffee mornings to running marathons to, we just had a hairdresser do a 24-hour cut-a-thon in Cheltenham, so he's cutting hair for 24 hours. All sorts of different things that people are doing to really get on board and help us to raise the money.
0: And this is throughout the county?
1: It is, yes. We cover, actually, the fundraising team cover what we call the Three Counties Cancer Network, which is Gloucestershire, Herefordshire and Worcestershire, and we've got fundraisers across all three counties doing lots of different things, predominantly within Gloucestershire, being that Cheltenham is our home, and we've got a fantastic relationship with the Echo. They've been supporting the appeal since we launched it in February, and helping us advertise all the different things that we're doing. We have a particularly good open garden programme each year that raises anywhere between £6,000 and £8,000. So once again this year, the money from the garden programme will be going towards that. We have a lot of people running marathons and doing all sorts of exciting challenge events. The most exciting for us this year actually is the British 10K London Run, which is in July. We have 12 places every year for the race, and this year all 12 of them have been taken by Cobalt employees.
0: Really?
1: So we have a proper Cobalt team going out.
0: Are you one of them?
1: I actually am. And considering I can't run to the end of my drive, it's been interesting. I've been training for a while now, so come July hopefully I'll be able to get round the course. And we've also got a couple of others in fundraising are doing it. Our new financial director, he's taking part. Peter himself has taken one of our places. Yeah. So all of us will be in London in July trying to get around the 10K course to raise as much money as we can for the new scanner.
0: Excellent. And how can people find out about all the various events that you're doing?
1: The best way to find out what we're doing in fundraising is to go onto our website. Our address is www.cobalthealth.co.uk. If you go into our home pages and you click on fundraising, you can see everything we're doing there. There's an events page which will tell you everything that's coming up, as well as everything that we've done. There's more information on the running events that you can do, swimming, cycling, walking, the open gardens that I was talking about, all sorts of different ways that you can raise money, be it at home, at school, in your workplace, with friends, with relatives, with neighbours. Whatever you'd like to do, we're more than happy for you to do it for us. Just give us a call and let us know what you're doing.
0: Very good, very good. Well, Peter, I mean, you must be very pleased about fundraising and what's going on.
2: Very pleased, and I think, we're still in a recession, really, I think. We've been through a big recession, and it has had a little bit of effect on our fundraising, but not dramatically, which is very pleasing for us. And a lot of charities have suffered, but we've been okay. which is very good news.
0: Very good news. Well, let's have your next choice of music.
2: Next choice is again a band I've enjoyed for many years, a band called Chicago, and a lovely piece of music called You're the Inspiration.

0: Well, that was Chicago, and You're the Inspiration. We just talked about fundraising, Peter. I guess there are all sorts of different ways you do it. We've heard about some of them. Has Mary missed any?
1: Yeah, I mean, fundraising is there's all sorts of ways to raise money. We raise lots of money from legacies, but also from trust funds as well, who are very generous in supporting our projects, really. But also community fundraising, and that's where we get our buzz. It's working with the local community to raise money and the awareness of Cobalt. And Mary, of course, is our expert community fundraising, so she can explain a little bit more about how that works, can't you, Mary?
2: Community fundraising traditionally is the best phrase, I suppose, is jack of all trades and master of none. Community fundraising encompasses absolutely everything that doesn't fall into specialised fundraising, such as legacy or trust or whatever it is that you're looking at. When you read about fundraising in the paper, somebody's done a marathon, or somebody's had a coffee morning, or somebody's done an event, it's all under the umbrella of community fundraising. My job's really varied. Peter was saying earlier that we have over 100 volunteers who have been volunteering for Cobalt longer than I've been alive. We've got a fantastic group of people who are so dedicated and so loyal to helping us raise money year on year for what we need, and it's one of my jobs and my privilege is to look after all of these volunteers, whether they're outside of Cobalt or inside, whether they come into us to make the cards that Peter was talking about, or their groups outside. So I get to work with them and support them through whatever it is that they want to do, or encourage them to do certain things for us to raise money. I go out and about quite a lot and I talk to community groups, so WIs, Roundtable, Rotary Lions, all of which are incredibly supportive of Cobalt. So I'll go out and give talks on Cobalt and what we do, and hopefully getting support from them that way. I work a lot with schools as well, and that's something that we've started again recently, is something called our Cards for Cobalt scheme, which ties in with the cards that we do. You were talking about the Christmas card recycling that we do, which we do, and it is a huge event and a massive organised thing that we do, but we only do that in January. We only ask for Christmas cards in January because we have so many. I think we had something like 100,000 come into us this year. The rest of the year we look for greetings cards, and the schools have really been helping us with that. So schools across Gloucestershire have been collecting their old greetings cards, so birthdays or get well or thank you or whatever it may be. Mm-hmm. And they've been bringing them into us for our card makers to remake and resell. So it's really good fun, my job. You get to meet a lot of people. You get to go out there and help people with what it is that they want to do to raise money for you. And as we've been saying, we're very lucky. They always hit the target. They always do it for us, and we always raise the money that we're looking for.
0: That's excellent. Yeah, that must please you very much, I imagine, Peter, you know.
1: It does, and I think it keeps the public engaged in terms of understanding what we're doing, and also volunteers. I mean, without the volunteers, they're the lifeblood of everything we do, really. Without the volunteers, we wouldn't be here.
2: Right. I couldn't do my job without volunteers. I could not do my job at all without their help.
0: Yeah. Right, Peter, let's move on to your next choice of music. What's it going to be and why?
1: Well, I think there has to be some jazz. I do find jazz so relaxing. This was the hardest choice, I think, because there's so many tracks out there. But what I'd like to... The one I've picked is My Baby Just Cares For Me by Nina Simone.
0: Sounds good. Let's have a listen to My Baby Just Cares For Me by Nina Simone.

0: Well, that was Nina Simone and My Baby Just Cares For Me. Well, we've talked about a lot of things, Peter. It's been very interesting, but have we missed anything?
1: I think Cobbold's well known for cancer services and supporting the NHS. And we do a lot of, an awful lot of cancer patients, but we also do other things as well. We support patients now with GPs with back problems and joint problems and headaches and all those things which are not cancer related. But lately we've been working very closely with the Together Partnership, which is a mental health partnership in this part of the world, to look at the diagnosis of dementia. Because dementia is an increasing problem, as you know, and there are 800,000 patients in the country with undiagnosed dementia, and it's a very difficult disease to diagnose, and patients can go from hospital appointment, A&E to A&E departments without having a diagnosis, and falls and all sorts of problems. So PET-CT, again, is a very, it's proving to be a very useful technique to diagnose dementia. So we talked about how PET-CT works. I'm sure can you remember, we give patients radioactive sugar.
0: Oh, the sugar, yes.
1: Yeah, and your brain is very, very hungry for sugar. So if you give a patient an injection of radioactive sugar, your brain lights up, it takes up all the sugar in your brain. But if your brain's not working properly, it doesn't light up completely, and you have little holes in the brain on the scan, and that shows the signs of early dementia. So it's a very exciting technique in trying to diagnose dementia. And there's all sorts of new, what we call tracers. So rather than use radioactive sugar, there are other tracers we use, radioactive tracers, which look at different aspects of the brain. Something called amyloid, which are deposits in the brain, which is sometimes a precursor for dementia. And we can pick up those signs of amyloid deposits as well. So what we're finding at Cobbold is we probably do more brain scans now for looking for dementia, PET-CT brain scans, than any other centre in the country. It's become a real focus for our research.
0: Very good. And this is trying to find a cure or a reason for this happening?
1: I think diagnosis and treat, and hopefully then identifying appropriate treatments is the way forward. Obviously, they're working on cures, a very difficult disease, but there's all sorts of different types of dementia, and what the diagnosis does, it tells the clinician what type of dementia the patient has, so he can tailor the treatment to that particular type of dementia.
0: Good. So let's go on to your next choice of music.
1: Well, I find Adele's music amazing, and I think talking to the radio station, I know that it's a very popular choice amongst your listeners.
0: It is.
1: And there's one particular track, To Make You Feel My Love, and an instrumental version by the Neil Brothers, which I think is just so amazing. So that is my next choice.
0: Right, this is To Make You Feel My Love by the O'Neill Brothers.

0: What a fantastic version that is. To Make You Feel My Love by the O'Neill Brothers. Right, the future.
1: Well, been around for 50 years, and hopefully another 50 years to go. We've very much focused really on diagnostics, so diagnosing cancer, staging cancer, supporting oncology services, and now, of course, dementia. What we'd like to look at the future is treatment as well. Can we support treatment? Of course, we funded the original oncology centre here in Cheltenham. And some new techniques coming out using MRI to target treatment. Something called HIFU, high intensity focus ultrasound. So you scan the patient and you know where the tumour is, and then you use things like ultrasound to treat that tumour. It's very, very early stages yet, but we think in the future there may be opportunities for Cobalt to work with the NHS in partnership to provide that new type of treatment for oncology, and that's very exciting.
0: Sounds very exciting indeed. And then anything else?
1: We also provide a lot of education and training here in Cheltenham. We provide international training courses for healthcare professionals and also for local doctors. So we have regular meetings with the oncologists from the hospital here, with the physicists, from the radiographers, the support training locally. We want to expand that to provide more training and also research. We fund research here into cancer and dementia, and we also participate in local research. Our focus is to develop that focus to provide more research, which then of course aids treatment of cancer and other diseases.
0: Good. So your last choice of music.
1: My final choice, I think, a very uplifting song. It's ELO and Mr. Blue Sky.
0: Oh, my favourite too. ELO and Mr. Blue Sky.

0: So that was ELO and Mr. Blue Sky. Well, it's been very interesting talking to you, Peter, and also to Mary, about Cobalt. Perhaps we ought to hear about your contact details again, how to get in touch.
1: Of course, if you want to find out about what we do, the best, if you're on the internet, that is, please go to www.cobalthealth, that's all one word, .co.uk. If you're not on the website and you'd like to learn more about Cobalt, you can contact Mary. And Mary's number is 01242 535 920. That's 01242 535 920. We're also very keen to show people what we do. We regularly have open evenings, so if you contact Mary, she can put you in touch and we can show you around our equipment and see what we do with our patients. Not actually see the patients, but we'll show you what we do.
0: Excellent. Very good. Well, it's been a pleasure having you both here. I've been talking to Peter Sharp, who's the Chief Executive of Cobalt, and Mary Peterson, who's a community fundraiser.

Me and My Music was presented by Colin Dickinson. Today's guests were Peter Sharp, the Chief Executive of Cobalt, and Mary Peterson, the Community Fundraiser. The music on today's programme was I'm Into Something Good by Herman's Hermits, Jerry Rafferty with Baker Street, the second movement of Mozart's Clarinet Quintet in A Major, featuring Israela Margalit and Stanley Drucker, with soloists of the New York Philharmonic Orchestra. Queen with Crazy Little Thing Called Love. 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Nina Simone with My Baby Just Cares For Me. The O'Neill Brothers, Make You Feel My Love. And Mr. Blue Sky by ELO. The theme tune, Who Wants to Fall in Love, was written and played by Adrian Webster. 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Or to talk about fundraising, telephone Mary Peterson on 01242 535 920. That's 01242 535 920.

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2: 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My name is Evan, and with me in the studio this evening is Liam.
3: Hello.
2: Chris, and Abang, who is our sound engineer tonight. Earlier this evening, we visited Ryworth Ward, and we enjoyed meeting you and, in some cases, members of your family or friends who were visiting you. So thanks to the patients of Ryworth, and in particular, John and Jill, we've got a great lineup of tracks, which we'll be playing for the next hour or so. So, without further ado, let's hear the first request of the evening. And it's for you, John. And this is Neil Diamond with Crackling Rosie.

0: That was Neil Diamond with Crackling Rosie, and that was for John in Ryworth Ward. We had a good chat with John, who was trying to figure out which Neil Diamond song he wanted us to play, and we had quite a few clues. We think that might have been it, so hopefully you enjoyed that, John.
1: We hope so.
0: That's coming up next. What do we have, Liam?
1: Next up, we have a song from Phantom of the Opera, and it's Music of the Night.

0: That was Music of the Night from The Phantom of the Opera. And a fun fact about that song is that it was originally written under the title Married Man, with entirely different lyrics for Sarah Brightman. So yeah, that's one to share with your friends. What have we got up next, Chris?
1: And next up this evening, we have Sailing by Rod Stewart.

0: That was Sailing by Rod Stewart. Hope you enjoyed that, Jill. And what have we got up next, Evan?
1: Coming up next, we have another musical number for you. This is Do You Hear the People Sing from Les Mis-

valley of the night. It is the music of a people who are climbing to the light. For the wretched of the earth, there is a flame that never dies. Even the darkest night will end.

0: That was Do You Hear the People Sing, a famous song from the start of the second act. No, not the start of the second act of Les Miserables. It came later when they start enticing the National Guard to have a fight with them. And it's reprised at the end of a movie as an encore of a whole cast, so really an iconic song from that musical. What do we have next, Liam?
1: Next up, we have It Must Have Been Love by Roxette.

0: That was It Must Have Been Love by Roxette. And what do we have up next, Chris?
1: This one's for you, John. We have Tell Me It's Not True from the musical Blood Brothers.

0: does tell me it's not true from Blood Brothers, and we really hope you enjoyed that, John. What have we got next, Evan?
1: Coming up next, we got Mrs. Robinson, the original version of Mrs. Robinson by Simon and Garfunkel.

0: That was Simon and Garfunkel with Mrs. Robinson, and a confession from me is I always thought that song, that particular version of the song, was performed by the Beatles. It does sound a bit like them. But there's also the line Cuckoo Ca-Choo, which is a reference to the Beatles and their album I Am the Walrus. So, very confusing there, but great song. What do we have next, Liam?
1: Next up, we've got a song from Shirley Bassey, and it's Big Spender.

Wouldn't you like to have fun, fun, fun? How's about a few laughs, laughs? I could show you a good time. Let me show you a good time.

0: That was Big Spender by Shirley Bassey. And what have we got up next, Chris?
1: So next we have Father and Son by Cat Stevens. Cat Stevens, who legally changed his name to Yusuf Islam in July 1978 after converting to Islam. And Cat Stevens was not his original name anyway. It was a stage name. His girlfriend in 1965 told him he looked like a cat, so hence the name Cat Stevens.

It's not time to make a change. Just relax, take it easy. You're still young, that's your fault. There's so much you have to know.

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1: That was Father and Son by Cat Stevens, and we hope you enjoyed that. And what do we have next, Evan?
2: Coming up next, we have Fantasy by Earth, Wind and Fire.

0: That was Earth, Wind and Fire with Fantasy. That was quite an uplifting song. It had a nice sort of Latin American feel to it, I think, with all of the trumpets and the beat. Interesting song. What do we have next, Liam?
1: Next up, we have Bon Jovi's most famous hit, Living on a Prayer.

0: That was John Bon Jovi and Living on a Prayer. What do we have next, Chris?
1: Next up, we have stars from the Victor Hugo novel and the stage show Les Misérables.

0: the Stars from Les Misérables. Probably one of the lesser-known songs, but a great song all the same. What do we have next, Devon?
1: Coming up next, we're entering the final part of our show, but we've still got some great tracks lined up for you. So this is Build Me a Buttercup by The Foundations.

0: Greece is the word indeed. Well, what have we got up next, Chris?
1: Okay, so you're Brad Pitt. Does that give any clues to the next song? Next up, we have That Don't Impress Me Much by Shania Twain.

0: That was Shania Twain from the massive late 90s album Come On Over. What have we got next, Evan?
1: To finish the show, we have Celine Dion with My Heart Will Go On.

0: My Heart Will Go On by Celine Dion. We've arrived at the end of tonight's Patience Postbag, and we'd like to thank you all for keeping us company for the last hour. And we'd particularly like to thank Jill and John in Ryeworth Ward, who gave us their requests. We really enjoyed hearing your choice of music, and Patience Postbag would not be the same without you. Don't go away, as coming up next is Good Enough for Jazz. 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It's good night from me, Evan, and all of us here in the studio. Chris.
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0: 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This has been a Cotswold Hospital Radio production. 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
1: 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To find out all about us, visit our website or visit our Facebook page. 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Remember, you are not alone. 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

Opening the show for us today, the Four Nations Chorus with Isles of Wonder, written to represent music from the four corners of the British Isles, and premiered at the Olympic Games in 2012. Later in the programme, we'll be having contributions from Nicola Benedetti, Charlotte Church and Russell Watson. But first, our featured composer Howard Goodall, a British creator of musicals, choral music and music for television, for which he has achieved great recognition. In 2009, he was named Composer of the Year at the Classical Brit Awards. Our musical choices today come from the King James Bible Oratorio, which combines the best elements of his instrumental and vocal writing. The first piece, In the Beginning, is performed by Enchanted Voices and Laura Wright, and taken from the opening verse of the Book of John. In the beginning was the Word.

Howard Goodall's I Will Lift Up Mine Eyes, taken from Psalm 121 in the Old Testament, where we stay for our third choice, taken from the Book of Ruth, and is entitled The and Me.

our featured composer Howard Goodall's Thee and Me, taken from the King James Bible Oratorio. And we turn back to the Book of John for our fourth selection, when Jesus spoke again to the people and said, "I am the light of the world."

0: A New Heaven, A New Earth is our final piece from our featured composer today, Howard Goodall. All the tracks played can be heard on the CD, The Essential Collection, Every Purpose Under the Heaven.
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0: Next artist, Leslie Garrett, is an English soprano and a graduate of the Royal Academy of Music. As principal soprano at English National Opera, she became well known for her performances in productions of Cosy Fan Tutti and Die Fledermouse, and appeared as Mother Abbess in Andrew Lloyd Webber's revival of The Sound of Music. As a recording artist, she has released many solo albums. Soprano in Red received the Gramophone Award for Best-Selling Classical Artist of the Year in 1995. She was also a featured artist on the platinum-selling Perfect Day single, released by the BBC in aid of children in need. In 2002, she was awarded the CBE for her services to music.

Rock'n'Roll, composed by Jacques Offenbach, performed by Leslie Garrett and the London Philharmonia. We move now from Yorkshire to Scotland, where our next artist, Nicola Benedetti, began playing the violin at the age of 4. By the time she was 10, she was studying at the world-famous Yehudi Menuhin School in Surrey. By the age of 15, she was a seasoned performer, and in 2004, she scooped first prize at the prestigious BBC Young Musician of the Year competition, and the outside world's interest in her talent and career snowballed. Our selection from Nicola today is one of the best-known violin pieces, the Meditation from the opera Thais, composed by Massenet, and it's an appeal to Thais to leave her life of luxury and pleasure and find salvation through God.

0: Meditation from Tice, performed by Nicola Benedetti and the London Symphony Orchestra.
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Russell Watson, the self-styled people's tenor, has been singing since he was a child, became well known after performing in working men's clubs. His debut album, The Voice, was released in 2001, and subsequently he has released six others, becoming arguably the most popular tenor in Britain today. He is in great demand to perform at various football finals, so it's only right that we have him here singing Nessun Dorma.

Russell Watson with Nessun Dorma, or None Shall Sleep, from Puccini's Turandot. And we stay in the world of opera, and indeed with Puccini, and an aria sung for us by Charlotte Church. O mio bambino caro is a soprano aria from the opera Gianni Schicchi, and is sung by Loretta after tensions between her father Schicchi and the family of Ranuccio, the boy she loves, have reached a breaking point. It provides a contrasting interlude expressing lyrical simplicity and single-hearted love. In the atmosphere of hypocrisy, jealousy, double-dealing and feuding in medieval Florence.

Puccini's O Mio Bambino Caro with Charlotte Church and the London Symphony Orchestra and the London Welsh Male Voice Choir. And now from one soprano to another, Camilla Kerslake and a very agile light voice. She has performed as Cosette in London's West End production of Les Miserables, but our chosen track is A Prayer for God to remain present with the speaker throughout life. The hymn is sung at the annual Anzac Day services in Australia and New Zealand, and in some Remembrance Day services in Canada and the United Kingdom.

Camilla Kerslake with Abide With Me, one of the most requested hymns on Hospital Radio. You've been listening to the best of British classical music with me, Peter Grogan. I've enjoyed your company today and look forward to you joining me again. And I'll leave you with Libera and Eternal Light.